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1: It's Friday night, and another weekend of college football is upon us. 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

0: We're Red Eye Radio. He is Eric Carlin. I'm Gary McNamara. Coming up from the bottom of the hour, the terrorist attack on that Dubai airliner going to Israel. We will get to that coming up here in a little bit. You saw that the FBI stopped a plot to attack the Texas Capitol building?
1: Yeah.
0: And that was because this guy was, again, ticked off at Israel.
1: Right. Right. You
0: know, so, yeah, we'll get to all of those coming up, plus some incredible polling out there on a number of issues. First, economics. You know, you look at, you know, what one thing people haven't talked about, the last three polls of the Minnesota governor's race. One point.
1: Yeah. Yeah. I saw that.
0: One point. And, you know, what does that mean? It means that you can still win. You know, we've talked about where the Republicans are having problems, and a lot of the places are having problems is in red states. Now, Michigan with the, you know, Syed, you know, situation where he's up, that you may look at that as an exception. But if you're a strong candidate, and you look at the one poll showed that it's closer for Hochul than she would like.
1: Yeah.
0: You know, for that election. So we'll get to all those things coming up here. What else do we got? The Cornell 7.
1: Mm.
0: Oh. Mm-hmm. And since, you know, we have our podcast and everything else.
1: Yeah.
0: Podcast listeners are very wary of AI-generated hosts. Wow. We'll get to that.
2: WPRO.
3: Would you know what to do in a poison emergency?

0: ABC News, I'm Wayne Cabot. The Coast Guard has found wreckage off Nantucket, debris from an air ambulance that was carrying six people. It vanished over the Atlantic on a Saturday flight bound for Boston from Bermuda. Not known why a patient needed transporting. In a video to the Cornell community, University President Michael Kotlikoff says the administration and community must do better.
1: What happened to Jane Doe in 2024 is deeply disturbing and will weigh heavily on our community for years to come.
0: He says her rape allegations raise troubling issues about sexual assault, dehumanization, and aspects of party culture, alcohol, and drug use. The Fly Dubai pilot attacked at 34,000 feet said he had turned away from his co-pilot out of respect when the man said he wanted to pray. Next thing he knew, he was whacked in the back of the head with a cockpit crew axe. October baseball, 100 degrees at Dodger Stadium, and the Dodgers win game one. It's ABC.
2: Welcome to Rhode Island's Amazing Women, the radio show and podcast that I created to recognize women who make a difference. I'm Deborah Giro. Thanks for joining me. My guest is the first woman in Rhode Island history to serve as majority leader of the House of Representatives. Rep. Katie Kazarian was first elected back in 2012. She represents District 63, East Providence and Pawtucket. She co-sponsored some gun legislation and the 22 gun control legislation and the 2022 Let Rhode Island Vote Act, which expanded voter access while protecting election integrity. In 2024, she introduced a law requiring the Department of Transportation to provide monthly updates following the Washington Bridge failure. Lita Kazarian is married to Sam Daniels. They have two beautiful twin girls, Serena and Eleanor. And it is such a joy to see you again and to have served with you in the legislature. So welcome, Lita Kazarian.
3: Oh, Deb, thank you so much for having me. It's always a pleasure to see you.
2: Thank you. You've grown so much in your role in the legislature and now majority leader. I'm so proud of you. And Rhode Island is lucky to have you and Speaker Blaise Juski. So it's kind of like the next generation. Do you think there is a youth movement or perhaps just a different way of thinking about how business is done at the State House?
3: I definitely have seen more young people wanting to get involved in politics, which is great. Young people bring energy, they bring new ideas. And I think they've been reading and watching what's been happening in our country over the past 10 or so years and realizing that they have answers. They have problems and they want to solve them. And they're looking to jump right in and get involved. And I think it's been great. So I've been love seeing, the younger people getting involved really at every level, both in campaigns, both running as candidates themselves, working as people that help spread the message online. It's been great to see. It's very exciting. Mm.
2: Well, there certainly was a wave of change. A new governor in Rhode Island, Mayor Grebian in Pawtucket, which is part of your district, defeated after 16 years. And Rep. David Morales upsetting Mayor Brett Smiley. You and I watched David grow as a state rep, and now he's going to manage Rhode Island's largest city as the youngest mayor. How different do you think the legislative session will be for you with so many new leaders around you?
3: I think it's going to be really exciting. This is one of the things I love about the House is that we have elections every 2 years, so you really get a chance to have new people run and win and bring their energy and their ideas to the State House. And I think it's great. The system was set up to work this way, and I think it works pretty well here in Rhode Island. And I'm excited to learn from my new colleagues. And I think I've connected with most of them. They're excited to learn from us and to really just do what we can to help make Rhode Island the best place it can be.
2: Yeah, there is kind of a new wave of energy, isn't there?
3: Yes.
2: And you mentioned earlier, the young people getting involved in campaigns. This is the first time young voters, millennials, Gen Z, Gen X, outnumbered baby boomer voters, right? And rent control really resonated with voters, certainly in Providence, where it's about $2,500 for a one-bedroom apartment, which is kind of out of reach for a lot of working people. Affordable housing, affordability with the increase in groceries. Is anyone listening? And what can we expect will help, in the years ahead?
3: Well, I got to say, I am so proud of my generation. I think we all really took to heart what Michelle Obama said, don't boo, vote. And we did it in this election. And I talked to my friends and my neighbors. A lot of us are around the same age. We're in the same place in life. We've, just had young children. We are on maybe our second career path, and we're all just trying to, figure out how we're going to afford to own a home, to send our children to daycare, to buy groceries, and then save for our future. And it seems, really tight. And we're here in East Providence in Pawtucket. A lot of people have owned their homes. They purchased them, a few years ago. But for a lot of my friends that live in Providence, rent is a big part of that conversation. And the prices of rent have gotten so high, it's higher than a mortgage in a lot of player areas. So, for my generation, affordability is really big, especially the price of rent in these cities. And I think it's really cool that people that have this concern were able to organize and made sure to vote in these elections and have their voices heard.
2: Well, they did it. Don't boo, vote.
3: Don't boo, vote. I love that line, and I
2: I
3: think
2: do
3: everybody
2: too.
3: really took it to heart.
2: They sure did. One of the issues that it's been pretty front and center, AI has become a big major national concern. Congress did nothing to halt the expansion of data centers after companies like OpenAI and Anthropic and even Meta argued that, well, they create jobs in a community. It was local communities that really pushed back, saying, hey, wait a minute, residents shouldn't have to bear the higher cost of electricity and water, plus the environmental, consequences. What position should Rhode Island take on AI, and should like what should legislation include, Leader Kazarian?
3: Well, I have to give a plug to a lot of our members here. We have so many talented members from across the state, and a group of them have identified this as being an issue that would, start to rear its head in our state. And they've already started working to craft legislation and to have hearings to kind of bring this issue to the forefront in Rhode Island. Some of the, I'm trying to think of some of the legislation that they have. One of them was the idea of putting a pause on the building of data centers here in Rhode Island. I have a brother-in-law who is from New Jersey, and he's told us what's been happening in New Jersey. They're getting zoning. Builders are getting zoning for certain projects, and then they're working with the towns to change the zoning and make it a data center. And it's really disruptive to the communities that have been established there. It does all the things you just listed. It's a drain on the water supply. There's this constant humming throughout the area, which has also, created quite a nuisance. So we want to make sure we're protecting Rhode Islanders against any kind of development like that happening here. And we have a small state. Not sure there's too much room for AI data centers here in Rhode Island. But we also have to recognize that technology is changing. These centers are to a degree necessary. But I think we need to look at where we're putting them and being very careful about that. And first and foremost, making sure it's not disrupting our communities that exist here in Rhode Island.
2: Yeah, and who's responsible for it? One concern is the size of these data centers.
3: Oh,
2: In some
3: yeah,
2: states, they
3: massive.
2: stretch for miles. So if the company abandons the business for whatever reason, it's not working and walks away, who's responsible for dismantling this huge non-performing building that's sitting in a community?
3: Yes,
2: So I
3: exactly.
2: think that's a really important part of legislation. Who is responsible for dismantling or repursposing it? So that would be what I would recommend if I was
3: Yeah, this
2: there.
3: is why you were such a great legislator. You always
2: Enjoyed
3: think of
2: it.
3: things through, and as our former chairwoman of technology, I know you had started these conversations. So it's been cool to see them really grow, and
2: Yeah.
3: to kind of catch fire in our current legislature. So thank you.
2: Well, it was an honor to serve for 14 years and appreciate you joining us to listen to the conversation. I'm Deb Ruggiero, host and creator of Rhode Island's Amazing Women. My guest is Leader Katie Kazarian, the first woman in Rhode Island history to serve as leader in the House. She represents East Providence and Pawtucket. Earlier, when we began the show, I mentioned, your legislation to make RIDOT accountable, requiring monthly updates on that Washington Bridge. I call it a debacle
3: It is.
2: because
3: It is an absolute debacle. The
2: how did that
3: nicest
2: bridge?
3: way to put it.
2: Well, how did that bridge closure and the lack of information impact your constituents in East Providence?
3: It was a nightmare, and it continues to be a nightmare. And I mean, just this idea that this major artery throughout our state overnight was shut down. really giving bare bones explanation. This idea that it wasn't even necessarily something that was on Rydot's radar, and it was brought to them by a newer engineer who had just taken a look at the bridge and decided it was so unstable it needed to be shut down. I mean, it's a nightmare. And it's really caused a lot of problems throughout my community in East Providence, both for people trying to commute in and out of the city, and just for operations within our city. There's been, they've had to change the busing routes because children weren't getting to school on time, or it was taking them far too long to get them, back home to their families at night. Mm-hmm. People have changed jobs. It's really been a nightmare. I actually have a neighbor who works in Johnston, and she was telling me about how she's learned how to cut through the east side from East Providence to Johnston, because there were days that the bridge was so bad, and she just, that's the way her GPS told her to go. I mean, these are ridiculous things, and mm-hmm. nobody in Rhode Island should have to, be challenged like this, just trying to get to work or just trying to get to school. So it's been a massive disruption, not to mention the safety concerns. Both on the level at Rydot, what are they doing to check our bridges? What are they doing to make sure it doesn't get to this point? I mean, it never, ever should have gotten to the point where we had to overnight shut down a bridge. I have my concerns with Rydot and the way that they're checking our bridges. And there's also the safety concern. I had twins at 5 in the morning in February. I think a lot about people that have an emergency and need to get to the hospital, and how depending on the time that you're leaving your house from East Providence, you could get stuck in a real mess.
2: And I know some businesses shut down as well. Economically, it was tough. It
3: would be a massive impact on our small businesses here in Rhode Island and in Providence. Absolutely, it's been awful.
2: Well, I would be remiss if I didn't mention how active you and your family are in the Armenian community.
3: Oh, yes.
2: I remember at the State House, you sponsored legislation making the Holocaust and the genocide education mandatory in all of our Rhode Island's middle school and high schools. Tell us about that and why it's so important to you.
3: I'm very proud of my Armenian culture. I am 100% Armenian, so all 8 of my great-grandparents survived the Armenian genocide in 1915. I think a lot of Armenians are raised to talk about being Armenian because we're such a small enclave, and we want to make sure people know about the genocide. They know about the struggle that our ancestors went through, and they also, learn about our culture that there was a movement to erase it from the earth. And I think there's this idea that we want to make sure everybody knows about our foods, our religion, our culture, and just make sure we recognize it. So yes, I was proud to sponsor legislation. I'm now forgetting the year. I think it was 2015 or 2016.
2: Yeah, it was quite a while ago.
3: Yeah, it was a while ago now, that would mandate the teaching of the Armenian genocide in schools, but really all the Holocaust, all genocides. These are horrors that can be taught in a very, thoughtful way. And I think it's important for our children to recognize and learn about these struggles that people have gone through, and really at every age level. I remember speaking to an educator who told me she tied it into her lesson about bullying, which is really, when you think about it, how a lot of these atrocities started. So we were able to pass that we were able to bring all these communities together in Rhode Island back in 2015 or 2016. We were able to bring in the Jewish Alliance, the Cambodian community, the Armenian community. We worked together to pass that legislation unanimously, which was really cool. And it does make me feel proud to know that our children here in Rhode Island will all graduate and know about these atrocities and also know how to spot the signs of when they start, so they can be the voices that help to stop it.
2: Mm. My guest is Majority Leader Katie Kazarian. She's the first woman in Rhode Island history to serve as the leader in the House. So talk to us about some of your legislative initiatives. What do you want to see happen in the next year or two or three in the state of Rhode Island?
3: Well, I think I'd like Rhode Island to be forward thinking. I think sometimes I've seen us be very reactive to things that are happening in the world or in the state. And I'd like us to be more proactive and start planning for our future. And that, to me, really includes the affordability crisis that's been happening in our state. Rhode Island is the best place to live. I feel so lucky to live in East Providence, to be born and raised here, and now have the opportunity to represent this city, and to the, you know, the opportunity to work at the State House, and I want to make sure everybody has that opportunity. I want to make sure, you know, my girls are able to afford to live in Rhode Island and work here. So we have to do what we can to make sure that the job market here in Rhode Island is strong, that there are jobs available for, you know, all different levels. We have to make sure our roads and bridges work. These are like the basics that we have the great school system, public school system to offer to our families and our students here in Rhode Island. And that we can do everything we can to make sure that things are affordable here. Housing's affordable, groceries are affordable. Just, you know, really want to make sure Rhode Island is the best place for everybody to live, and looking to put legislation through that's going to help address those concerns.
2: So I'm just curious, having been in the legislature, how will the Speaker Blaise Juski, Lita Kazarian leadership be different from the past?
3: Well, I have to say, we've been so lucky to learn from Speaker Shakarchi.
2: Yes.
3: I think he really set such a great tone. One of my favorite things about Speaker Shakarchi is he was such a good listener. He was very collaborative, and he was very kind. And I think Chris and I, or the Speaker Blaise Juski and I, really got to learn, you know, his leadership style, and we really want to take a lot of those things that he started and run with it. Really like the idea of collaborating with our colleagues. Like I've mentioned to you, we have so many really talented members that are, you know, really doing great things and are really into policy. Trying to, you know, to work with all of them and get them all together to think through different ideas. And also just this idea that, you know, just because you have it in your head one way that something should pass a certain way, that doesn't mean it's the final way that it should go. If somebody comes up with a better idea, let's go with it. Let's run with it. And I think the last thing I'll put in there is not being afraid to try. I think sometimes as states we get concerned that if we try something and it doesn't work, you know, it's everyone's going to be, you know, left with a tougher situation. But I don't think that's the case. I think we need to just keep trying until we find the right answers and
2: And I think you're spot on
3: be afraid to
2: about,
3: do
2: you know,
3: it.
2: legislation never passes the way it's written. You know, you
3: Yeah,
2: want
3: I
2: input
3: think
2: from
3: you
2: other
3: know.
2: people. There's always a sub A, right? That amendment, it never ever fails, you know. So people, I like to remind people that Rhode Island has a part-time legislature, although I would always say it's the first part-time job I had that went 7 days a week, right? So your day job, you're an attorney in Boston, and you're a part-time legislator. If you could wave a magic wand and have any job at all besides being a state legislator, what work or job do you think you'd want to do?
3: Oh my gosh, Deb, that's a great question. What would I like to do? I don't know. I mean, I will tell you, I really love being a mom. I'm really enjoying being a mom to my girls. It's been fascinating to watch them grow and develop and change. They've really gotten into me reading to them lately. They can start
2: That's
3: to see
2: cool.
3: the colors and the pictures in the books. So that's been really fun. So yeah, I guess I'm really
2: That's
3: enjoying
2: cool.
3: that job right now.
2: And speaking about your two beautiful twin daughters that you and Sam have, Serena and Eleanor, those are their names. I think of two pretty famous women. Why those names?
3: It's so funny. Naming children is incredibly difficult. And I remember my husband and I kind of came up with a list of boy names that we really liked very easily. And then girl names are a little tougher. And then we found out that not only were we having twins, but it was both girls. So we really had to dig down there and think about names
2: Pivot.
3: that we liked. But I've always been a big fan of Serena Williams. We've both always been big fans of Eleanor Roosevelt, and you know, we just kind of thought of those names and those women that we admired, and we decided to name our daughters after them. So those are probably the two more famous women that we named our daughters after. But the more important women that we named them after were our two older sisters. So their middle names are Jacqueline and Julia. Serena Jacqueline after my older sister, and then Eleanor Julia after Sam's older sister. So
2: That's
3: they've been
2: great.
3: named by some very special women, and I know they're going to live up to it.
2: That's wonderful. And they have very special parents too.
3: Oh,
2: So, who are some of your mentors?
3: I guess my mom. My mom is just a really hard worker her whole life. She's always been like pretty positive and upbeat, and just, you know, very outgoing woman. She
2: I am
3: always
2: so glad you mentioned your mom.
3: Oh.
2: Michelle Kazarian is one of the best legal counsels at the State House. She was an
3: Oh.
2: awesome person to work with on my broadband cybersecurity committee. And I miss your mom. She's
3: Oh.
2: great.
3: Well, she always speaks so highly of you. She was very excited to know that we were speaking this morning. But yeah, she's always been just really smart and really organized. And one of the things I always really appreciate is she always taught my sister and I to get involved in elections. So I can remember, being 10 years old and standing outside of a polling place with a sign with her and her, teaching me about the candidates and, why we were standing here and why this mattered. And I'm always, she always took us to vote with her, and impressed upon us the importance of voting. And I am so grateful to her for that because, when I decided to run, it didn't seem like this foreign idea. I'd been, lack of a better word, trained by my mom to care and to, to watch the
2: Right.
3: issues, learn about them, and to, try to get in there and solve them. And again, not just complain, do something about it. Don't boo, vote.
2: Yeah, no, it's so true.
3: Yeah, she's a pretty big mentor for me. And my older sister, too, who is just the coolest person alive to me. She's a classics major. She teaches Latin. But she's always been very into puzzles. And I look at a lot of things that we have today, a lot of these problems kind of as puzzles. There's little pieces that we can implement to fix a bigger problem. And once you start looking at the world like that, no problem seems too insurmountable. You can always do something to address an issue.
2: Well, that's the right attitude to have, especially in the Rhode Island legislature.
3: True.
2: Wishing you all the best, Leader Katie Kazarian. She's the first woman in Rhode Island history to serve as majority leader in the House of Representatives. She represents East Providence and Pawtucket. It's a real joy to speak with you today. Thank you for joining me.
3: Aw, thank you so much, Deb. It was a pleasure.
2: I end each show with a quote, and this one is from U.S. Supreme Court Justice Ruth Bader Ginsburg. And it talks to what you were just saying, Katie. It has always been that girls should have the same opportunity to dream, aspire, achieve, and to do whatever their God-given talents are as boys. There should be no place where there isn't a welcome mat for women. So true. Thank you for joining us for Rhode Island's Amazing Women. I'm
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2: Hello, Ohio.
3: Campaigning 1 month before the midterms, President Trump talked about something very popular.
2: We gave you no tax on tips, no tax on overtime.
3: And something that's not. He told the crowd data centers will benefit local communities and make a lot of money for a lot of people. And about the governor's race in Ohio, Trump said that if Republican Vivek Ramaswamy loses and Democrat Amy Acton becomes governor, he wouldn't help Ohio if she called seeking aid. Wayne Cabot, ABC News.
1: In Sandusky, Ohio, record high prices for diesel fuels hurting his pool cleaning business, says Mark St. Clair.
4: We do so many calls a day. You know, these trucks are on the road 6 days a week, and it's just our costs are going up, up, up, and it's almost to the point where we got to raise all of our prices to the customers.
1: Coast Guard says search crews have located a debris field confirmed to be from a missing medical transport plane. ABC's Ariel Mitropoulos in Boston.
5: Air traffic controllers said the pilots had declared an emergency due to electrical issues before it went quiet, disappearing somewhere off the coast of Nantucket.
6: Heartbeat 104, matter of fact, our radar contact is lost.
5: On board at the time were six people, including four crew members and two passengers.
1: Amway agrees to pay $225 million to settle a joint lawsuit from the FTC and Washington State. Herm Weisbaum, contributing editor, checkbook.org.
7: Nearly all the money will go to people who were harmed by Amway and these two affiliates. The FTC is going to release information about this if the court approves the settlement. And so just keep everything, any documentation you might have. And I should point out that Amway does say, did not admit any wrongdoing and says the FTC got it all wrong. That's their position on all this. But they did settle. They agreed to this in a court document.
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10: These statements have not been evaluated by the FDA. This product is not intended to diagnose, treat, cure, or prevent any disease.
1: Russian officials have launched anti-epidemic measures following one woman's death. The health officials fear could be tied to a particularly dangerous infection, they say. ABC's Lama Hassan.
13: What they've done is they got in touch with people who they think were in contact with this woman who died. So some 200 people. They've placed them under observation. And fortunately, and the good news is so far, their lab results have come back negative. They're not showing any symptoms.
1: The future of legal hemp products now in doubt after Congress voted to close the loophole in federal law that has allowed it to exist. But now the industry is pushing back. Maybe sees Mike Dubusky.
14: Kentucky Senator Mitch McConnell pushed through the legalization of industrial hemp products back in 2018. But a loophole led to an explosion in candies, chips, sodas, and other products that include hemp-derived THC. In some cases, those products undercut the heavily taxed legal cannabis in some states, hence the new effort to close that loophole. Eric Zipperly runs Cornbread Hemp in Louisville, Kentucky.
15: If it goes through in December, this place is toast. It's gone. We will not be here anymore.
14: Mike Dubosky, ABC News.
1: Just days after a high-profile execution failed in Tennessee, the state's Department of Correction Commissioner Frank Strada has now resigned, saying a statement he believes the department carried out its responsibilities despite the two failed attempts. Chuck Sievertson, ABC News.
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20: But let me be clear about what happens next. You will have a governor for everyone. Not a governor for one party. Not a governor for one neighborhood, one industry, or one zip code.
21: Joining me in studio, Helena Foulkes, almost a month after her Democratic primary win and a month before the general election.
22: What I want to do is help solve problems. I don't see people as political enemies. I see us as neighbors. And in business, you work with anyone that will help you solve problems, and that's what we need as a governor.
21: And part of my interview with Mike Minogue, the Republican running for governor in Massachusetts.
0: Holding the powerful accountable from Washington, D.C. to right here in southern New England. This is 10 News Conference with Brian Crandall.
23: Helena, just tell us what it feels like. You've been fighting for this for a long time.
24: So happy.
23: What do you think made the difference?
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24: Love.
25: See you tomorrow, okay?
26: Last night was really, I think, a mandate for change. To win by that margin shows that people really believe in the message we had, that we can do something different.
21: All right, that was Helena Foulkes after her big primary win now last month. Good morning, I'm Brian Crandall. This week on 10 News Conference, I'm also talking with Republican nominee for governor of Massachusetts, Mike Minogue. But first, joining me here in studio is Helena Foulkes, the Democratic nominee for governor of Rhode Island. Thank you for joining us.
26: Hi, Brian. Thanks.
21: The lead up to that primary race was essentially a year, and you could say even 4 years after the 2022 race. You put a lot of time, a lot of money. It was kind of a bitter fight. Do you now see the much shorter general election race? I mean, to you, is that any easier after all that went in and the hype of the primary race against Governor Dan McKee?
26: Well, I think that, first of all, it was really exciting to be able to win the primary by that margin. As I said, I think it was a mandate for change. So, and ever since then, I have been running into people on the streets, being greeted in office buildings and, you know, doctor's offices with people just filled with hope. Honestly. So it is a really compressed time period. I'm working hard to meet as many people as I can. And my message is that I want to be a governor for everyone in this state, all Rhode Islanders, whether people voted for me in the primary or not, regardless of their party. I really genuinely want to make this a state that works for everyone, and that's my focus right now, but it is a very short period of time.
21: Yeah, you said a large margin, 25 points, which was even more than most of the polls. This is now, for the most part, a three-way race in the general election. Republican Aaron Gunkeyan, independent Ken Block, who's run for governor twice before. How do you differentiate yourself? I'm guessing it's going to be easier with Aaron Gunkeyan, the Republican, but Ken Block, the independent, is painting himself as a political outsider as well. I mean, none of you have actually held political office. How do you differentiate, especially with Ken Block?
26: Well, I'm continuing to focus what I have been focused on, which is the things I've been hearing from Rhode Islanders. The cost of everything in the state is way too high. I know others talk about it, but I'm really focused on housing. That is a major issue for every Rhode Islander. There's not a single city or town where a family making $100,000 could afford to buy a home. And I have a really concrete plan around it. I want to use the millionaire's tax to create a revolving fund to get loans going to produce 20,000 new homes and apartments. And that is very different than the other candidates in the race.
21: Right, and you said that in the primary as well. And, and McKee criticized you saying using the millionaire's tax, which is already in place, it was enacted this year, he's allocated it for something else, that it'll just take too long to get the ball rolling on housing if you're using that. So when the question comes up, and I know you said housing is your biggest way to lower costs for everybody, but that's going to take some time. How do you do it right off the bat? If I'm at home, I'm saying, how are my costs going to go down under a potential Folks administration in January?
26: Well, we will get moving right away. There are many things we can do. And in terms of the millionaire's tax, the only thing that has been spoken for is January to June of next year, because that's as far as the budget has been used. That's $25 million of the millionaire's tax. But over 8 years, it would be $1 billion. So there's a lot of opportunity there. But there's more than just the millionaire's tax. A lot of it is related to the bureaucracy that gets in the way of building more housing. How do we push that along, move that faster? Modular housing is another idea. I've already had modular home companies reach out to me about having conversations to produce more in this state. I'd like to bring jobs for modular homes too. So I think there are many more innovative ways we can drive housing in the state, and I'll be working on that from day one.
21: Back to the race, Ken Block put out a poll that he paid for that says he could win, and the poll shows him winning if it was just him and you in the race. And Aaron Gunkeyan keeps saying in response he's not gonna drop out. But do you think if it was just a two-person race, or in any way, that they could beat you? Or Ken Block,
26: I don't spend much time thinking about polls, honestly. And there were so many conversations about polls in the primary. They are now. I'll let those two guys duke it out. I'm focused on meeting Rhode Islanders. I think that, you know, what I worry about, honestly, is that a lot of Rhode Islanders just feel like state government doesn't work for them anymore. They've tuned out. They just are feeling like their hurt is not heard by people who are working at the State House, and that's my focus.
21: All right, I do want to get to more policy in a second, but just one more campaign issue. I know last week Go Local first reported that your campaign had accepted excess donations from a few dozen donors over the years. The BOE reported that to you guys. What do you make of that? Was that somebody's mistake? It was about $11,000, and you said you're going to return it, but somebody made a mistake.
26: Yeah, there were clerical errors, and we've returned that, and it's really small. You know, I've received 7,500 donations from Rhode Islanders and folks across the last few years. And these are things like a husband and wife both donated, but the both dollars got associated with a husband, or a father and a son who have the same name. So they were totally clerical in nature, and we've cleaned them up.
21: And to be fair, the BOE said it reserves fines for egregious violations, and it didn't seem like they were going to go that way here. You know, one of the big issues in the primary, and just basically for Rhode Islanders over the last almost 3 years now, is the Washington Bridge. Mm-hmm. I think you can agree it was probably an issue in the primary as well. Ken Block made that an issue. That's kind of how he came back into the public sphere after running twice more than a decade ago. You criticized the governor mostly on the bid process to build a new bridge after, and how that went. If you become governor, what would you do differently, if anything, right now with the Washington Bridge? Is there anything you would do, could do, to ease people's traffic burdens at this point? Or, I mean, the bridge is under construction. Is there anything you would change?
26: I'm open to ideas. So the first thing I'm going to do is do a national search for a new DOT director. We need someone who has no connections to Rhode Island, will come in and really, I think, clean shop in terms of the DOT. But I think it's a really fair question as it relates to the

0: roads, improving infrastructure, and how do you pay for it? A big part of the plan was the truck tolls, which you said you're kind of up in the air about whether or not to turn them back on.
1: Well, this really affects Rhode Islanders. I was just with a woman this morning who was driving up to Providence from South County, and she went through a real gravelly pit, and a stone hit her windshield, and all of a sudden she's got to find a way to replace her windshield. So it seems small, but these are the annoyances around our bridges and roads that really aggravate people. So one of the questions we should all ask ourselves is, of the $1 billion we spend, do we have the right mix on the bridges versus the roads? I think there's an opportunity to look at that. Many other elements of it, but we've got to give people a sense of confidence that when we're spending the money, it's working, it's delivering, and they understand how their money is spent.
0: All right, we'll leave it there for right now, but more with Helena Foulkes, Democratic nominee for governor of Rhode Island, coming up next here on 10 News Conference.
2: How did I lose weight? And I did lean right here. I did. I love this stuff. Listen, Brickhouse Nutrition been with me for a long time. So chatting with Miles, I'm up at like 235. True story. I never minded being 235, but you know what minded? My knees that were falling apart and my back. 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
0: When will you have an open, accessible administration?
1: I will. Yes, I will. Absolutely. I think it's really important for the people.
0: All right, 10 News Conference continues with my guest, Helena Foulkes, who's here taking questions from us. You said just a minute ago, and you've said for a while, that you would do an outside search for a new head of DOT. Yes. You said Peter Alviti should not have lasted as long as he should. Mm-hmm. What about some of the other state agencies? Dan McKee actually kept some people from the previous administration, including the education commissioner, Angelica Infante Green. Would you come in and just clean house, or would you give people a chance? Do you want a fresh start, your own people?
1: Well, first I want to say I still have 5 weeks to go until a general election. And so a lot of people are asking me questions about what I'll do, who I'll replace. And I really and truly am focused on this election. I've got to win. I've got to make sure I keep meeting people.

0: The only two roles that I had commented on from the beginning were Peter Alviti and Angelica Infante Green, who runs our education department. Those are two that I said I would replace. Other than that, I will look at every single position. If there are good people in government, I hope they will stay. But I will expect that I'll make other moves as well.
1: We talked about housing as your big platform. Obviously, you live in Providence. It's been a big issue there. It was a central issue in the mayor's race there, rent control. What is your position on that? I know it's a local issue, but it affects the capital city and was a major issue there. Do you think that could potentially be an effective way to bring prices down?
0: Well, I think that we shared a common concern, David Morales and myself, in terms of the cost of housing. And we heard this everywhere in the city, across the state as well. People are just feeling squeezed out. And in Providence in particular, the cost of rent has really gone out of control. I've been opposed to rent control because I think that the problem with it is it discourages more building of new homes and apartments. And so I don't necessarily agree with that part of the solution, but I really agree with the problem. And I have to say, I had a really great meeting with the mayor-elect soon after the primary was over, and we were focused on the things we agree on. And I expect, as governor, and he will be mayor, that we will have a really good relationship. I think it's important for the people of Rhode Island.
1: Yeah, so let's get to David Morales. He pulled the upset in the Providence mayoral primary, a Democratic socialist, how he describes himself. That raises a lot of eyebrows, whether it's locally or around the country, you know, especially around people, well, on the right, but some in the Democratic Party, too. What's your take on that? Is there a place in the Democratic Party? You're now kind of the face of the Rhode Island Democratic Party, having won the gubernatorial primary and have been on the scene for a while now. Is there a place in the Democratic Party for a Democratic socialist like David Morales?
0: I think we have to be a big tent party. I think we're going to agree on some things and then have other places we don't. And we should focus first and foremost on the things that we can solve together. So I absolutely think that he and I will have a really good relationship, and we'll be working on things like housing and education, both very important issues. And I think it's really easy to get hung up on these differences, but he and I really had a great conversation, and I want to be a governor who is supporting Providence and him, because I want Providence to succeed. When it succeeds, the whole state does.
1: Will you vote for him?
0: Yes, I will.
1: Okay, so would you endorse him?
0: Yes, I'm a Democrat, and he is too.
1: Okay, on another, you know, talk about housing, energy costs, people's energy bills are going up. Winter is approaching. One of your opponents, Ken Block, this week released his energy plan, which in a lot of ways was to slow down the green energy initiatives. And Dan McKee had kind of done the same, that maybe they were just too aggressive and the fees on people's bills were too much. What's your take? What do you think should be done to lower people's energy bills?
0: Well, I've said all along, I think it's a false choice. I think that to set it up as cost or leaning into the climate is not really being honest with people, because the best thing we can do to bring costs down and to save the climate is to invest in renewable energy. So wind and solar, if you think about what we're all paying for our electricity right now, and it is really too high, it's about 15 cents a kilowatt hour, but 9 cents for wind and 4 to 6 cents a kilowatt hour for solar. So leaning into solar, leaning into wind is the best thing we can do. Obviously, the Trump administration really hurt us on wind. It's now coming on shore at 9 cents, so that will really help us from a cost perspective. My focus is on renewables. I want to have 100 state-owned buildings by the end of my first term that have solar rooftops with batteries connected to it. That's how we start to harness cheaper energy and bring costs down for people and also save the planet.
1: All right, so you talked about state buildings, and I know I've asked you this before. How do you bring down state spending if you want to, right? One of the longtime criticisms is Rhode Island's budget, especially for the size of the population, is too big, too bloated, now almost $15 billion. What can you do to tell people that you could rein in state spending and cut where you think is necessary?
0: Well, I hear this all the time. You know, Rhode Island's budget is up 40% over the last 5 years. And I always ask people, do you feel 40% better because we're spending that much more money? And no one does. So it's frustrating for people. And obviously, when I am governor, I'll be able to get in and look at the details more. But I'll give you a couple of examples. We spend a lot of money on consulting in this state. And we should look at every line item and make sure that We really need to be spending that. You look at our SNAP error rate. So this is mistakes we're making on coding
1: the governor,
0: SNAP.
1: The federal government is charging the state millions of dollars.
0: $50 million this year for our SNAP error rate. That's money that we could really use much more effectively. So I think Rhode Islanders should have an expectation that we are going to have to slow down the rate of growth in our spending. That's what people do in their own homes, their own as they're sitting at their kitchen tables, they make choices, and we'll have to make some hard choices. But at the same time, people are really suffering with what's happening under the Trump administration. You look at 40,000 Rhode Islanders who are about to be cut off Medicaid. That is devastating for people. So it really, I think, is very important that we have a governor who's both going to stand up to Trump and also support people in Rhode Island.
1: And just real quick, we only have less than a minute. Flock cameras have been controversial, come back into the limelight. A lot of towns saying, let's put a pause on it. Governor McKee said, pause on new installation. Yes or no on flock cameras? Do you think they should stay up, take them down?
0: I agree with the pause. I think that from a law enforcement perspective, they will say that they've solved many tough crimes using flock cameras, but I hear a lot of real concerns about them that worry me too. Especially around people's privacy and the misuse of flock cameras. So I definitely would like to take a pause and make sure we can all feel comfortable.
1: All right, Helena Foulkes, the Democratic nominee for governor of Rhode Island, thank you for joining us here on 10 News Conference. Our debate is coming up next week in the governor's race and, of course, the general election the first week of November. Coming up here on 10 News Conference, one-on-one with Mike Minogue, the Republican candidate for governor in Massachusetts, who's taking on Maura Healey.
2: 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Leading with expertise, following a code of ethics. That's the Realtor difference. The housing market could be reignited if the Fed cuts interest rates as much as some think. Jonathan Miller, president and appraiser Miller Samuel, says any little drop in mortgage rates from here will trigger a jump in sales as buyers flood in.
3: Even if rates only went down to 6.25, you know, not even cracking 6, I see this as incremental improvement, that as rates fall, more and more people are tipped into the purchase market.
2: But Miller also warns this could end up making homes less affordable for some because
3: I think you're going to end up seeing a big surge in demand, which is probably, with inventory still being inadequate in many markets, still causing prices to rise.
2: On the other hand, he says the rush into purchases could cause rents to drop. And that's the Bloomberg Real Estate Report. I'm Denise Pellegrini.
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1: Right, Massachusetts Governor Maura Healey faces a challenge from Republican Mike Minogue in the general election. Minogue, a West Point grad, Desert Storm veteran, and then biotech executive, has a net worth estimated around $200 million, and he's put nearly $16 million of his own money into the race. He called for a suspension of the state gas tax, which Healey followed this week with her own proposal. I talked to Minogue in New Bedford.
6: What I want to do is help solve problems. I don't see people as political enemies. I see us as neighbors. And in business, you work with anyone that will help you solve problems, and that's what we need as a governor.
1: What do you think Maura Healey has done wrong or so wrong that you think she should be replaced by you?
6: Well, I would not be running if it was normal times, but this is the tipping point election. We are last in the nation in private job growth. I actually created more jobs at Abiomed than she can claim indirectly for the entire state, and it's negative growth. She is last in the nation in permits per capita or permits per person. That's why you can't build anything. That's why we can't build single-family homes, and corporations aren't expanding in commercial properties. And we are second worst in the nation in debt per person. Second worst means that we're going bankrupt, and our state has $120 billion in debt, and we're incurring more debt now than any other time in the history of Massachusetts. So after all this spending, to be last out of 50 is a problem. And then you wrap it up, we are the least transparent state in the nation, and we voted for an audit almost 2 years ago, and our legislature and Maura Healey will not respect the will of the people and do the legislature audit like we asked for, and it became law. And what I will do is bring in a third-party audit firm, the same kind of firm that audits public companies that I had done every 3 months for 19 years by an outside agency, and we will find hundreds of millions to billions of dollars of waste and fraud. And when I get that money back, now I can give some back to the taxpayers. We already have 8 taxes: income, property, sales, excise, energy, capital gains tax, millionaires tax, and death tax. And we have the most expensive housing, health care, and child care. So you can't wonder about why people are leaving. People, businesses, entrepreneurs are leaving because it costs too much to live here and they can't afford to stay. And that's a problem, because the burden of taxes are going to be on the shoulders of the people who can't leave. And we got to stop that. We want our people to stay here. I want my family to stay here. I want my friends to stay here. And that's what we need to do. We need to stop the overspending and get people to live, work, and raise their family here.
1: Right. If people are looking at their own cost of living, and I know that factors into it maybe more in the longer run, they're like, oh, gas is too high, groceries are too high, rent is too high. What can you tell them on day one that you could offer some kind of relief?
6: So I'll give you an example. Day one, I've already proposed the gas tax. Gas is now up higher. I propose to suspend it. It's above $4 there, and get rid of the 24 cents per gallon. I proposed it. Maura Healey copied it. She sent it to the legislature, and as usual, she will not push back on it. She's not trying to solve problems. And she could have done that and be forcing them to do that the same way she didn't push back on the legislature when they didn't do the audit. The second thing I would do is I would go and get rid of a third of our energy bills. It's a climate mandated tax. It's a waste of tax dollars. And it doesn't make sense to tax a person living in Southie, a young person that can't afford their heating bill, to then provide supplements to a wealthy couple in the Cape to put solar panels on the roof. Makes absolutely no sense. The third thing I would do is I'd put $5,000 back in an educational grant into the pockets of people that have kids in kindergarten through high school. Maura Healey hates the other party more than she cares about her people. She needs to do her job.
1: Well, I'll bring that part up, right? You mentioned suspending the gas tax. I'm sure gas is so high because of Donald Trump's war on Iran, and you know that you were a Trump supporter and a Republican. What was your response to that?
6: Gas tax is higher because of the war in Iran. And I'm a military veteran, so of course I want that to end. I want that to end as soon as possible. But what your job as governor is to fix the problem. As the leader of my company, I never blamed the president if something wasn't going wrong at my company. I focused on solving the problems. If people see that they have a leader that can solve problems despite what's going on globally or nationally, that's the role of the governor.
1: What do you think of her? One of her strategies is to link you to Donald Trump. What do you think of that?
6: Well, I think it's the only way she can avoid talking about her failed record. So let's look at how she's done in 4 years with an all-Democrat legislature. Last out of 50 in private job growth. Last in the nation in permits per person. Second worst in the nation in debt. So she's trying to talk about anything so she doesn't have to talk about her failed report card. But people sitting in their kitchen table know that the state is going down the wrong path. They're struggling to be able to afford their bills. And two things can be true. You can be angry and be upset about what's going on at the national level for both parties and all politicians, but we also can fix things here at home.
1: So you made a lot of money in healthcare. Could people look at that and say maybe that's one of the problems, that people, executives and higher-ups in healthcare, are making a lot of money off healthcare?
6: Abiomed saved hundreds of thousands of lives and created thousands of jobs. The reason that the company had value is because we did those things. That we actually, when you take a patient and they're dying of a heart attack and cardiogenic shock and you save their life, you actually give them a better outcome, you bring them back to life, and it reduces the overall cost of the patient. Because a patient that goes home with their own heart costs $1 million less. They don't go on to stay in the hospital, they don't have to get a heart transplant, they don't have to do all these other things. Real innovation brings in and helps lower costs and innovation. And I've been a person, I've been in scrubs, I've been in the operating rooms, the cath labs, ICU. I know how hard nurses work, I know how doctors work. And if we partner and we come together and we share best practices, it's a win because it keeps people alive and it lowers the overall cost. That's what we have to be obsessed with. We have to be obsessed with better. Maura Healey is obsessed with the other party.
1: Just fine. What's your response? She says, you know, you put a lot of your own money into this, that you're trying to buy the election.
6: Well, you know, I think everything is expensive in Massachusetts. And the fact that I'm putting my own money in shows that I am beholden to no party. And if for your viewers watching, if they struggle to pay their bills, I don't expect them to have to make big donations, but they should know that I'm gonna fight for them because I'm all in. I'm putting in my money and I'm putting in my time and privacy because I wanna make this a better place for them. I grew up with the American dream. I did not grow up with money. I went to West Point, I served my country. We need more people to step up and serve. I will not take a salary as a governor. And our founders wanted us to serve a purpose bigger than ourselves, and that's what I'm going to do, and that's why I will be a new kind of governor.
1: And that is Mike Minogue, Republican candidate for governor in Massachusetts. And that is 10 News Conference, the number one and longest running political show in southern New England. A reminder, you can watch all of our interviews on turntoten.com. For now, I'm Brian Crandall. Thank you so much for joining us.

0: How did I lose weight? And I did lean right here. I did. I love this stuff. Listen, Brickhouse Nutrition been with me for a long time. So chatting with Miles, I'm up at like 235. True story. I never minded being 235, but you know what minded? My knees that were falling apart and my back. I'm like, I don't know what, before I started really lifting, probably about 190. So 235 was a lot. I said, I got to lose some LBs, Miles. 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
17: Welcome to the Cumulus Community, a weekly public affairs show spotlighting the most pressing issues affecting our community. Now, here's this week's host.
18: Welcome into another edition of Cumulus Community. It's Nick Giuliano joining us this week. We have a multi-person interview. You'll love that. Christina Clark, the co-coordinator and social media coordinator of Irreverent Warriors Connecticut, and the IW Connecticut secretary, also a veteran, Denise Florio. Christina, Denise, thank you for joining us on Cumulus Community.
19: Thank you for having us. Yes, thank you for having us.
18: And Denise, thank you for your service. We're going to talk a lot about veterans in this segment and a lot about this hike that's upcoming. So, Christina, let's start there. What should people know about October 17th?
19: October 17th, Reverent Warriors Connecticut is going to be rocking the streets of Norwich. Our mission is to bring veterans together using humor and camaraderie to improve mental health and prevent veteran suicide. And we do that with events like the one on October 17th. So Veterans Active Duty Reserve Guard can register for the hike. And it's basically, we call it a hike, but it's basically rocking the streets of Norwich. So they would start at a Veterans Rally Point, which is in the Norwich Industrial Park. And then they'll go through a series of different locations where they'll stop every mile to 2 miles. We'll provide breakfast, lunch, dinner, and we will end at Mohegan Sun Casino at the patio for an after party with Nick Bossy and the Northern Roots. So it's a way to bring everybody together. And it's a great day where there's camaraderie, there's connection, resources are shared, that brotherhood and sisterhood that may have been lost as people got out of the military, it is regained at this event. And it's an amazing day full of just so many things that happen, so many connections, so much laughter, and so many great bonds. And Denise, feel free to add in what you have seen from your perspective with the last year you've been with us.
20: Yeah, so I'm brand new to IW. I actually did my first hike last year at the Connecticut Hike, and I dove right into the deep end of the pool after that, becoming the IW Connecticut secretary and just going out, outreaching as many veterans as I can to try to get them to come out to the hike, because it is such an amazing day. It just brings you back to what you miss from being connected to the people that you were served with or are serving with. And it's just full of laughs, full of just good times. And we get to just be ourselves. We all work civilian jobs, or most of us work civilian jobs, so we don't really get to have that military humor that we have when we were in the military. And it's nice just to get around people of the like mind and just share and laugh and just build bonds and just build up a community of networking in the area.
18: We're talking with Christina Clark and Denise Florio from the Irreverent Warriors Connecticut, and we'll go back to you, Christina. So we talked about the hike, but for listeners who may not be familiar with Irreverent Warriors, what is the organization's mission, and how did it all come about?
19: Sure. Our mission is to bring veterans together using humor and camaraderie to improve mental health and prevent veteran suicide. It's been around a little over 10 years. It started with two gentlemen that had lost individuals to suicide. And they started a bond getting together, just basically walking around the streets and building that sense of connection and to not let anybody feel isolated or alone as whatever they're going through in life, whether it's ups or downs. So these two gentlemen started it, and now Reverent Warriors is all over the world, from not just within the United States, but there's locations in, for example, Puerto Rico, Normandy, the UK, Hawaii. So it's not just in the U.S. We do the one in Connecticut, which covers the whole full state of Connecticut. And then we also do some collaborations with the other locations within New England. So it's just an amazing thing to bring that mental health component in and to prevent the veteran suicide. Those numbers that, you know, you hear about all the time are 22 a day that are lost to suicide. And I still think to this day that numbers are on the low side. Some people say it's gotten better, but what are the things we do is to try to bring that number down. Our goal is to, you know, if we can, do anything we can to bring that number close to zero.
18: And Denise, we mentioned that you are a veteran and you talked about how you joined this organization. When you talk about veterans hiking in silkies, I'm saying that correct, right?
20: Yes, you're okay. Saying that right.
18: So explain that tradition and why that kind of military culture resonates with so many people that will take part in this event on October 17th.
20: We wear short shorts. They're very short. it's kind of funny in a way because we're out there just completely exposed. It's nice to not feel in the dark because we all have good days and bad days. But it's nice to know that I can pick up the phone at any time and reach out to any member of the hikes that I've met throughout the year that I've been with them now.
18: Well, you talk about humor. We've heard both of you mention that word a lot and why it's so important in a day like that's upcoming on the 17th. But in general, and you can speak to this, Denise, I mean, being a veteran yourself, what are days like that, that kind of building connection, camaraderie, what does it do for you for the other 364 days of the year?
20: Well, great question. But there's hikes throughout the year, throughout the world. But that humor, that getting to laugh, that getting to open myself up to other veterans, that making a joke and it doesn't fall short, or making a joke and like everyone just, you don't have to explain the joke. Everyone gets it. But for the 365 days that I'm not on a hike, I just know that if I were to text somebody or if I were to call somebody from the hike and just say, hey, I'm having a bad day, they're going to send me some funny meme or some funny video, or they're going to call me and just make me laugh because there is healing in humor. So these hikes really bring out a lot of healing process for a lot of us.
18: We're talking with Christina Clark and Denise Florio from the Irreverent Warriors, Connecticut. We're talking about this event, this hike that's taking part in Norwich on October 17th. And I'll go back to you, Christina. What can participants expect from this hike? So walk us kind of through that whole day from check-in to finish line, what that looks like.
19: Absolutely. So people can park at the Winter Garage at Mohegan Sun, since that's our end spot. We figured it would be best for people to park there. They will then be shuttled over, so they could park anytime before 8 o'clock in the morning. That's when our last shuttle leaves. And then they'll be shuttled over to Veterans Rally Point. At that time, they will go through registration, where they'll get registered. They can get their merchandise, and they'll get breakfast there. So they'll get fed that morning. There'll be some music, some entertainment. There'll be some connections with new hikers. We call them first-time hikers versus the seasoned hikers. So we make sure those first-time hikers get to experience the full experience for the day. So they'll be there at Veterans Rally Point. We will go through registration at 9 o'clock. We'll do what's called our step-off. So we'll step off at 9 o'clock. And then we will go to different stops. We don't basically tell everybody the stops ahead of time. We do that for multiple reasons, mostly for safety reasons. We do not let people know what the stops are going to be until day of. But basically, people will then ruck the street and stop every mile to 2 miles. And we have different things that we'll do each of the stops, including we do do an anthem. We do something for the 22 lives lost each day to veteran suicide. So we do a memorial to those individuals, the people that have lost their lives over the years. So that's a very solemn time, but it's a time of remembrance. And anything we can do to help individuals that have lost people and to help that not happen in the future with other individuals. We provide snacks. We provide water, Gatorade throughout the day. They'll stop for lunch, instead of full lunch. And then, again, they'll stop a couple more times before they end at Mohegan Sun Patio for dinner and entertainment with Nick Bosse and the Northern Route, which is a private party just for the individuals that contend the hike and the volunteers and anybody else who's helped us throughout the day.
18: and I think you mentioned this, but I want to make it clear to everyone listening, do participants have to be in the military or military members to take part, or is it the event open to everyone, like family, friends, community supporters as well?
19: So people who attend what we call the hike element, so the people that attend the event have to be veterans, active duty, reserve, or guard. The people who are interested in volunteering, unfortunately this year we're full in volunteers, but that's the only part where we would be able to have civilians come and help out for the day.
18: And Denise, as a veteran, I meant to ask, what part of the military did you serve in?
20: So I was in the United States Army from 1996 to 2006, and I was a medic, actually.
18: Well, again, thank you for your service. And this question I find interesting, when you get all of these veterans together with so many different branches of the military, what's that like, kind of sharing stories with people, maybe not in the Army, but in other facets of military as well?
20: Yeah, so we all make fun of each other, and that's part of the humor. But it's like brother and sister fighting and fun. But all the branches get along. We have all been through the trenches together. We've all been through similar experiences, regardless if you were Marines or Air Force or Army or even Coast Guard. It's not about like what branch you served in at that time. It is about what we share in common, the loss of our brothers and sisters to suicide, our experiences, why we were in the military, if we were deployed or not deployed. It just gives you an opportunity to just connect with all the branches. I mean, there's a lot of making fun of each other. There's a lot of jokes, but it's all in good. It's all in good humor, and everyone gets along. It's great. It's a lot of fun.
18: Well, one more time, Christina, just for those that want to get involved, October 17th, how can they do that? And then also just for Irreverent Warriors Connecticut in general, people listening to this that might be more interested in getting more information about what you do on a day-to-day, how can people find more information about that?
19: Absolutely. They can go to our website, www.iwconnecticut, spelled out, connecticut.com. So they can go to our website. We also have a Facebook page. Same thing, it's IW and then Connecticut spelled out. For the Facebook page, they would have to answer a few questions before they are admitted into our Facebook page. But those are the two main places that they can go to learn more information. Like I said, our Silkies Hike on October 17th is our main event each year. We do hold different things throughout the year, such as our veteran get-together once a month. As we determined over the years, the Silkies Hike is the most amazing thing you guys will ever see. If you're ever in the Norwich area on October 17th, it is a sight to see. And it is something I have had the pleasure of being involved with for the last 8 years. This is our eighth year doing it in Connecticut. And it's just an amazing sight. So if anybody was interested in learning more about it to register, they can go to either one of those platforms to register and to learn more about what we do. We also, as always, accept any kind of donations, sponsorships, or anything like that, as we are a nonprofit organization. And to be able to do things like this is for, people donating, sponsoring. Whether in-kind donations or financial donations, it helps keep us going and it helps do what we can to help our military and veteran community.
18: Well, Christina, it's been great hearing about your organization and the event, and Denise also for your experiences and sharing that with us. I really appreciate it. I know the listeners do as well, and best of luck on October 17th.
19: Thank you so much.
17: This has been Cumulus Community. If you're a nonprofit, charity, or community champion and would like the opportunity to speak about your initiative, please contact us at 99.
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6: From ABC News, I'm Chuck Sievertson. President Trump now using a threat to try to rally his base to elect Republicans in the elections a month away during a campaign rally last night in Vandalia near Dayton.
7: Hello, Ohio.
6: About the governor's race, Trump said if Republican Vivek Ramaswamy loses and Democrat Amy Acton becomes governor, he wouldn't help Ohio if she called seeking aid. ABC's Stephen Portnoy.
8: On Monday, the president travels to Nebraska. On Wednesday, it's another trip to Texas, where there's that hot Senate race. The New York Times Siena College poll this morning has Democrat Senate candidate James Tallarico up 6 points, 6 points over Republican Ken Paxton.
6: Arrested one of the 18,000 U.S. Marines stationed on the Japanese island of Okinawa. ABC News partner NHK reporting a woman's body was found in a hotel room and that police say the condition of her body indicates a likely murder. It's being treated as a possible robbery murder. Coast Guard says search crews have located a debris field from a missing medical transport aircraft off Nantucket, Massachusetts. ABC's Ariel Metropoulos in Boston.
9: The U.S. Coast Guard says that there were four Canadians on board and two people from Bermuda. And in the darkness, the Coast Guard says they are still out there looking for them, though aviation experts say this is not an easy task.
6: Amway agrees to pay $225 million to settle a joint lawsuit from the FTC and Washington State. Herb Weisbaum, contributing editor at checkbook.org.
10: The government alleges that most people who joined Amway through its two largest approved providers, Worldwide Group based in Washington State in Spokane Valley and Leadership Team Development based in North Carolina, spent more on Amway products and training than they received from the company.
6: Amway does not admit any wrongdoing and says the FTC got it all wrong, but a court document says they did settle. You're listening to ABC News.
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13: 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This product is not intended to diagnose, treat, cure, or prevent any disease.
6: A strike by utility crews in Pennsylvania isn't just about demands for higher pay. Union Representative Michael Goodwin says the workers face significant risks on the job.
16: They put their lives at risk every single day for the public to give them electricity and reliable, safe electricity. They do a very dangerous job. It's not like any other utility almost in the country or the state. We're hot stick linemen here.
6: Nearly 1,000 Duquesne light workers are on strike. The company says non-union crews are filling shifts. Video statement on gang rape allegations at Cornell by University President Michael Kotlikoff.
17: There are real legal and privacy limits on what we can say. But we will make a greater effort to explain what we can to provide context about the actions Cornell has taken, and to be more transparent.
6: On National Custodian Day, an employee who literally gave of himself.
18: Special recognition to a fifth-floor custodian at the Boston Arts Academy, Andrew Allen. A teacher he befriended on that floor had a brother in need of a kidney. The teacher wasn't a match. Mr. Allen wondered if maybe he might be, and the test showed that he was. But he was too far apart in age to match directly, so he donated it to someone else, enabling the teacher's brother to move up that list and get his kidney. The teacher, Tom Thermidor, saying the gift is truly worth more than gold.
6: ABC's Wayne Cabot. Chuck Severson, ABC News.
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0: 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We're taking your calls at 888-825-5225. Let's go to Rachel in Riverside, California. Hi, Rachel. Welcome to the show.
1: Hi. Are we just asking a question?
0: Yes. Yep. How can we help you today?
1: Okay. So I'm 54 years old and a widow. I've been a widow for about 6 years. Prior to my husband passing away, I was a stay-at-home mom for 17 years. So I immediately got a job, and I inherited his IRA. I've been working, but work's really slowed up. So I'm trying to think about doing a 72T and start withdrawing some of the money that I have.
0: Okay. And you're 54.
1: Yeah.
0: So not quite to that 59 and a half to avoid the penalty. So what are you doing for work now?
1: Right now, I'm still trying to do the real estate, but I've taken some time off because it's just been really stressful.
0: Mm-hmm.
1: I jumped into work so quickly after he passed away, and now I feel like it's hitting me a little harder.
0: Yeah. Are you there, Rachel?
1: I was kind of scared. Yeah, because I was kind of scared when he passed away.
0: For sure.
1: And so I just immediately started working. Mm. Now, I have a pretty big IRA, so...
2: Yeah, why are you thinking you need to... I mean, if you've got the job now, how... Why are you thinking you need to start doing this?
1: Slow.
2: Okay, but what kind of work is it?
1: Real estate.
2: Okay, so I would go more along the lines of, is there other work I can do versus trying to draw from this retirement earlier through a 72T?
1: Well, I didn't have a lot of experience before we got married, and then I didn't work for 17 years.
0: Mm-hmm. How much is in that account?
1: Almost 1.8 million.
0: 1.8. Okay. And how much are you needing to have per month to live on to feel good and secure?
1: Just a couple thousand dollars a month. And I have money in my savings, but I hate to deplete that.
0: Is your savings, is it like in a high yield savings account or is it your IRA that you're talking about?
1: High yield savings.
0: How much is in there?
1: About 200,000.
0: Okay. Okay. Because listen, Rachel, I'm just trying to figure out.
1: I have no debt, and I paid off my house.
0: Oh my gosh, amazing!
2: Wow,
0: okay,
2: that's great.
0: See, I'm just wondering how we can fill the next 5 years or so. Yes, and if if you pulled 2,000 out every, I guess it'd be every month, is what you're saying that you need.
1: Yeah.
0: Yep. So, I mean, I'm just thinking. Because, I mean, if you did that and you pulled 2,000 out, I mean, it's going to be over 100,000 will be gone from that savings, which is not the end of the world. You got 1.8 in an IRA that you can live off of, too, right? So it's not it's not the end of the world. I'm just wondering, can you supplement instead of paying, you know, pulling 2,000 out a month?
1: Well, I kind of screwed up. I had not gotten some job offers. And then I turned them down because real estate was really booming.
0: Yeah, that's okay.
1: And now it's like, well, do I try again and put it out there again and try to get back?
0: I would, Rachel. I think you are a lot more competent and marketable than you realize. I mean, you've been doing real estate in California. I think you have a lot to offer to something. And again, you're not needing this massive $300,000 a year job that you're trying to look from corporate that you're trying to replace. Thank God, because you've done well with your money, though. That gives you the freedom to feel like, okay, I don't need to take this. I don't need to be looking for this needle in a haystack type job. I just need something that I enjoy. I mean, it'd be amazing to find something that you love, Rachel, that you could plug into or an environment that you love. I don't know if there's, you know, a great church and you work part-time there, part-time somewhere else, or maybe there's, I don't know. I'm just saying a receptionist at a dentist office nearby.
2: Right.
0: And you know what I mean? You find a group of good people somewhere that's it's an uplifting environment for you. And again, you're not having to make too much money. It's just supplementing
1: supplementing. Yeah, it's just I'm pulling from my pension that I had before.
0: Okay.
1: It's just a small amount, but I am able to pull on that from a job I had prior to getting married.
0: How much it comes in a month for that?
1: Just $700.
0: Oh, okay.
1: Yeah, but it helps.
0: But you are going to need some money to... I mean, realistically, how much extra? You said a couple of thousand. Be more specific for me.
1: I am renting out of room, so I'm getting $1,500 for that. And
2: okay.
1: So I figure my bills, since I don't have a mortgage, my bills are really minimal. I don't have any debt at all.
2: Yeah. What does it cost you every month to just operate your life?
1: About $3,400.
2: $3,400. And then
0: $300 to $400? No, Rachel.
2: $3,400.
0: $3,400.
2: Okay.
0: I was like, Rachel.
2: And so you've got the $1,500 from the room rental, the $700 from the pension, and then what, I mean, obviously real estate is slow, but I mean, could we close that gap pretty, I mean, you're more than halfway there.
1: I could, but just the stress of real estate has been so much for me.
2: Yeah, and I'm not saying it has to be real estate, but I do want to lay this out. Like, if you were to draw from this early doing what you said, if you did do a 72T, it's not just I get to pick the amount that I want and I can do it for a limited time. The IRS is going to calculate, like, the government's going to calculate what works for you, and you're locked into that. You're going to be locked in for at least 5 years. So if something does change, you can't increase it, you can't decrease it, you're locked in.
1: Right.
2: And if for some reason that calculation, something changes in your life and that calculation no longer works, you could, they could go back and say, well, actually there's a 10% penalty here, and actually that wasn't the right calculation. So it's kind of a precarious thing.
0: So I would pull out of the high yield if you have to do anything. I would leave the IRA alone.
2: Mm-hmm.
0: And the high yield is where I would pull some money if I need to. But I'm thinking about this too, Rachel, of just, you know, you're 54. I think just having a place to go, waking up in the morning, having a purpose, having something that you're going to is really good. It's like a very healthy thing. So I feel like you could find something and make $2,000 a month, you know, doing that. And maybe it's part-time. That's not a full-time job. That's part-time. But like 2 to 3 days a week, you got a place you're going, you're making some money. And I just think that's a good mental health play for you. And then I'm totally okay if you look up in 3 years and you're like, you know what, I'm going to retire and go be with my kids over here or whatever, you know, and you got 2 years that you got to pull from the high yield savings account. Do that. You can do that. Okay. You have the margin to do it. But I just think it's good for you to go find something with purpose in your life.
1: Yeah, I guess I'm just scared because I haven't worked outside of, you know, I haven't had much work experience.
0: Do you have kids?
1: They're older. They're all grown up.
0: Okay, where do they live?
1: Two live here, and then the other close to me, and the other lives in Texas.
0: Okay, great. Yeah, I mean, well, what do you love to do, Rachel? Do you have a hobby or something that you just love?
1: I used to. I don't know anymore.
0: Okay.
1: I used to volunteer a lot, but I haven't really been doing that.
0: Yeah. I mean, honestly, $2,000, I'm like, you could work at the library.
2: Yeah,
0: you know what I mean?
2: Honestly.
0: I don't know. Like, just anything that you're out with people, you're making some proactiveness in your life making some money. I think it's good. You know what, Rachel, if you hold on the line, Christian is going to pick up, and we're going to send you Ken Coleman's book, Find the Work You're Wired to Do. And again, I'm not saying you have to have a full-time career by any means, but let some creativity kind of jog your mind, and you know, there could be some great things in your area that you plug into. You get paid a little bit, which sustains your life, and it's a beautiful thing.
2: Some lines out there.
0: Mm-hmm.

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0: 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All right, we got Julian in Omaha, Nebraska. Hi, welcome to the show.
1: Hey, how's it going?
0: Doing great. How can we help?
1: Okay, yeah. So I'm basically looking for some guidance about saving for college versus investing in a Roth IRA.
0: Okay. Is this for you or?

0: for a family member?
1: This is for me. So I'm 17 right now and turned 18 in 2 months.
0: Okay.
1: I just started working at a bank, and basically they have a pretty good deal for me so that every 6% that I contribute to a Roth retirement account, they'll match it with for 5%, and I'm immediately vested. I'm also going to be graduating in May with my associate's degree in business, and I want to go to college after that in state. I think I'll be able to get a lot of scholarships, and my parents will help. So my goal is to graduate with little to zero debt, but I'm not really 100% sure about that. And I will work during college.
0: Do you know what college will cost
1: each semester? Per semester it was about $14,000 because per year it was $28,000.
0: But
1: that's basically the sticker price. I think we can probably work it down a lot from there, but.
0: So 28 per year, that's 2000 or so, a little over 2000 a month. Do you see a plan for that? Cash flowing
1: the FAFSA opens tomorrow, so I was going to fill that out. I think my main goal is to just work hard and get a lot of scholarships, and I think my parents will cover maybe room and board.
0: Mm-hmm.
1: Not confirmed about that yet.
0: Okay.
1: But I feel like with my ACT score and GPA and me going to like an in-state college for only 2 years instead of four, I was just kind of thinking my student aid wouldn't need to be as much for my overall costs.
2: Sure. Yeah. I mean, Julie, I think your mindset is perfect in the sense of I'm going to be applying for scholarships and grants. One little asterisk, though, the FAFSA can be very confusing, and some people end up signing up for loans thinking they're scholarships. So read the fine print. Be extra, extra careful.
1: Okay.
2: You're such a mature kid. I'm like, oh, my God. And I wouldn't say kid, young man. Very, very mature. And I think your parents, I mean, they obviously know you well. You're their kid. And I think sitting down with them this weekend even and saying, hey, Mom, Dad, I'm planning out my college life.
0: Yep.
2: I would love to know with zero expectation, but I just want to know the plan for college on your end, if there is one, just because I'm planning so that you know, so that it's not kind of, I think they're going to do this. They may not. Get a kind of a solid number from them. And then from there, start filling out scholarships and grants, see what you get. You can work. And I think you 100% can work your way through. Now, the prospect of what the Roth is, probably a Roth 401k at the bank, I'm assuming, because they're doing a match. And that's a great deal, but I would not do any kind of long-term investment right now. I would be concentrating on investing in yourself, and that is getting yourself through college debt-free. And there is plenty of time to invest and build wealth. I promise you, you are going to be fine. You know, if you didn't do this for 2 years, you are going to have millions and millions of dollars at retirement. I just have a feeling. I think you're going to start early and it's going to be wonderful, but I want your number one goal to be to get through school debt free, because that will set you up then to be able to go straight into investing after college and not have to go backwards and pay off debt.
0: Yeah, because to your point, there is going to be the 28 per year is just face value. There, you might need a car, you might need an apartment. There's going to be cost of living,
2: and
0: right after school, what are you going to be getting into? You'll need to, so having money, if you have extra money, saving it just in a high yield versus trying to invest it, so you've got that liquidity of getting to that money when you need it.
1: Yeah. So I was going to ask, so you think I should just stack cash for college, not touch the Roth match at all? And then, so for my college savings account, do you think I should save it all in a high yield savings, or
2: now
1: I have everything in just a basic savings?
2: Yes, I would move it to a high yield savings. You can check out our friends at Fairwinds Credit Union. 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If you go to fairwinds.org/Ramsey and open up that, I think that's a great starting place. And because if you put anything into a Roth, like a 401k or an IRA, you can't touch it till 59 and a half anyways. So I want that cash to be available, and you'll get it should be around 3% now. I'm not sure. I haven't checked rates, but even a little bit more this week, everything's kind of been crazy. So, you'll get much more in a high yield, even 3% more, than basically less than 1% in a traditional savings.
1: Yeah. Okay. Well, perfect. That mainly answers my question. Thank
2: you so much. Well done. Gosh.
0: I love how his mind works. Smart cat.
2: I know.
0: Smart guy.
2: All right, we got Elaine in Sacramento. Hi, welcome to the show.
3: Hi, Jade and Rachel. How are you doing today?
2: We're doing great. How can we help?
3: Good to hear. So I have a quick question. My wife and I are currently on baby step two and have it mapped out to where we'll be paid off within 18 months.
2: And great. Congratulations.
3: After that, thank you so much. Shortly after that, we intend to list our home, and then it's a 3-story townhome. We have a kid and a large dog, looking to expand the family, so we want to move into a single story. And so our question is, as we're paying off our debt, are we closing our accounts if we intend on, you know, purchasing a home right around the same time that we'll be debt free, or is that going to hurt us for the, you know, because we wouldn't be able to do the manual underwriting process at that time?
0: That's a really good question. The credit cards, that's the end of all consumer debt. There's nothing else open?
3: Correct. Yeah, we don't have, in this 18 months, we'll have paid off the student loan as well. It's just one single loan, and I think it's totaling like $6,000 or $7,000.
0: Okay, and all accounts would be closed? Because what I'm getting at and we can work backwards, is your credit score, it usually takes like 6 to 8 months to roll to zero. And that is making sure every account is closed. There's no balance anywhere. If you have a random credit card open somewhere, it's not going to roll to zero. So that's kind of the game you're playing. You want to make sure that everything is closed so that that has the ability to happen. And then from there, you would be able to do manual underwriting.
2: Yeah, because it has to be undetermined, that credit score. So basically the credit score can't exist, like what you're saying. Like, you know this because you mentioned it in the beginning of the call, to do manual underwriting. But it's going to take probably 6 to 8 months to do that. So it may pause your plan to move for about 6 months.
3: Mm-hmm.
2: But at the end of the day, honestly, that is worth it. And it's going to probably take you guys a little bit to save up an emergency fund and a down payment, you know, and you may have equity that you're rolling over to, but you could use that 6 months to pile up a lot of cash to have for a bigger down payment and an emergency fund. So by the time it all is said and done with the baby steps, by the time you get to 3B, you should be good to go. I mean, how much equity do you guys have in that condo?
3: At this time, the neighborhood that we would break even if we were.
2: Okay, so you do need to save for a down payment.
0: Well, and that affects what we're saying, because I don't know why I was thinking that you're renting right now. Your credit score is going to remain there because you have a mortgage attached to it.
3: That's really where I was getting at. We can close the accounts, no problem, because we don't intend on
0: It's not
3: going
0: to go to zero.
2: That's true. Yeah.
0: It's not going to go to zero. So what I would do, just go ahead and pay off the cards. It's not going to tank your credit in the way that you think, because you have such a major asset on there, your mortgage that you're paying on time every month. You should have no problem in the world moving from that. My husband and I had a mortgage. It was the only thing we had. When we moved here, we got another mortgage. And so it was no problem. If you're paying your payment on time, you'll be fine.
2: Yeah. But congrats on the progress, you guys. Yeah, well done. Yeah. It's exciting.

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1: Some are funny, some are bold, some use your emotions, while

0: ABC News, I'm Chuck Sievertson. One of the 18,000 U.S. Marines stationed on the Japanese island of Okinawa is under arrest. ABC News partner NHK reporting a woman's body was found in a hotel room, and the police say the condition of her body indicates a likely murder. It's being treated as a possible robbery murder. The Coast Guard says search crews have located a debris field from a missing medical transport aircraft off Nantucket, Massachusetts. All six people aboard are missing. ABC's Ariel Mitropoulos in Boston.
1: Roger, you said you're coming in blind.
2: It was around 1 a.m. when an air traffic controller spoke directly to the pilot of that air ambulance flight traveling from Bermuda to Boston, trying to understand if they were in trouble.
0: About the Ohio governor's race, President Trump said if Republican Vivek Ramaswamy loses and Democrat Amy Acton becomes governor, he wouldn't help Ohio if she called seeking aid.
3: How did I lose weight? And I did. Lean, right here. I did. I love this stuff. Listen, Brickhouse Nutrition been with me for a long time. So chatting with Miles, I'm up at like 235. True story, I never minded being 235, but you know what minded? My knees that were falling apart and my back. 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I said, I got to lose some LBs, Miles. He said, Dan, we're going to sick our team of docs and researchers on it, and we're going to get you a really good product because I don't want to take a lot of these needles and stuff. 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Losing weight's a pain. 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You're getting a little gooey as you get older. No good. Brickhouse Nutrition is one of the best products out there. It works like most of these GLP-1s. Most of those weight loss injections, they help control blood sugar and curb appetite so you eat less. 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

0: So one thing we love to see is the comment section. Sometimes yeah. we venture in at Jade. Sometimes
1: at your
0: we
1: own
0: don't.
1: Risk.
0: At our own risk as the hosts of this show. But we do love to see you guys talk about it and talk through the calls and all of it. The engagement is part of the fun in all of this. So we love it. So make sure you're subscribing to the channels. Make sure you are commenting and yeah, get in there. Cause I think it's a fun element of, it can be a negative part of the internet for sure, but it can also be a positive part. And where yes. you're and callers we see sometimes, you know, they're like cheering on other people and it's great.
1: Yeah.
0: So get in there and engage, there on, especially with YouTube and even, you can follow me and Jade. On all social medias, TikTok and Instagram yes. and Facebook and all of it.
1: And so, I'm definitely in those comments. Rest assured.
0: We see those. We can see those. All right, let's go to Melissa in Tampa, Florida. Hi, Melissa. Welcome to the show.
2: Hi, thanks for having me.
0: Absolutely. How can we help?
2: I just wondered if you had any guidance or advice on how I can talk to my dad about planning for the future, specifically why he should put his assets into a trust versus just leaving me with a will. I've tried to have conversations with him in the past, but mm-hmm. it always feels awkward, you know, and I kind of feel like I don't want him to think that I feel entitled to it, or you know what I mean? It's not a comfortable conversation.
0: For you, what's the difference? What do you see the push for a trust versus a will? Does he have a large estate?
2: He does. I mean, in my mind, he does. Like, to me, he does. I don't exactly know the numbers.
1: What
2: but
1: would you guess?
2: He has at least a couple of million. I mean, mm-hmm. I know his house alone is worth close to $1 million, and it's completely paid off. He has multiple multi-unit rental properties that he borrowed against his 401k when he was younger. And so those are now paid off. So he was able to retire, you know, in his early 60s. And as far as I know, he doesn't really have to touch his retirement. He just lives off of the income from the rentals. So,
1: does he have...
2: You know, I'm an only child.
0: Okay.
1: Well. I'm just wondering, only child.
0: Because
1: okay.
0: a will can be sufficient enough. I'm curious why that's not good, like what you're seeing. It's like he really needs to do a trust versus a will. I'm just curious what you're seeing.
2: Yeah. I've just heard, like, I have a couple of financial advisors, like, in other parts of my family, and they've always just said, like, you don't want to go through probate, and, you know, the government's going to take... you know, 30% of the money of your money, and it's just a hassle, and it's just all these things. But then,
1: I mean, if I were in your shoes, the thing I'd be worried about for me is if you had like a minor, like if you had a young child and he was intending to leave a large sum that he would get at 18, like those are the things that I'd want to say instead of just willing him this money that he receives at 18. Can we do a trust where it pays out at, you know, a more reasonable time? Those are yes. the things I'd be thinking about.
2: But if
1: that's not part of this, honestly, I don't see why he couldn't have a will. I mean, yes, it will go through probate, but okay. the state it won't decide. The will
0: it,
1: will yeah. decide.
0: And it doesn't take 30%. Where are they okay. getting that number from?
2: Okay. I don't know.
0: No, I don't think, Melissa, I don't think it's anywhere near 30%.
1: I don't think so either.
2: Okay. Okay, so they're maybe just, like, exaggerating with me, but...
0: Yeah, I think so.
2: Well, I mean, my concern, he does have a will now, I will say that, is that I've been trying to have this conversation with him for probably 10 years, ever since I started working in healthcare. I saw a lot of, you know, a lot of things happen to my patients that I went to both of my parents who were separate and said, you know, please get stuff in writing. And it took me a really long time to get him to get a will.
0: Mm-hmm.
2: His third wife, you know, finally they did that separate but together. And, you know, my concern was that, you know, he was getting married multiple times. And, you know, so that was my concern about him having a will. But now he's divorced again. So I've just said, Dad, if you get married again, can you please get a prenup?
0: Yeah, right. Yes, which would be smart on his end. Yes, going on
2: but
0: the third
2: now
0: wife.
2: Now he's
0: for
2: not
0: sure.
2: married, so you know, I guess the other side of like me wanting him to get a trust or an LLC for his properties is that like I'm worried about liability because for him, if something happens, like I feel like we live in such a Sue happy world that I just have, you know, I have like this horror story in my mind of like him getting into a car accident and somebody, you know, trying to like if his properties are part of his personal assets and not protected by like a trust or an LLC that they would like, you know, try to take those things from him.
1: That's fair. Fair enough. With the properties.
0: Okay. Yeah. I mean, it's a lot of real estate. An LLC would probably be smartest for him to set up just for his own protection too. Okay. So if something happens at one of those properties that, you know, the renter or whoever can't sue him personally, they're going to have to sell the LLC. So there's ways to do that. But that's from my understanding, and I don't know Florida law specifically, but from my understanding, it'd be more for his benefit while he's alive than even at his death. But yeah, I mean, setting that up would be smart, but I think on like a $2 million estate, I mean, maybe $50,000 or something through fees and different things through probate, maybe, but it's so minimal. It will not be 30% by any means. Now there may be an estate tax, but that's over like, you know, tens of millions of dollars.
1: Yeah,
0: at
1: 15
0: that point.
1: Million, I think, is the.
2: Okay.
1: Yeah.
2: Okay. The people that are you know, financial people that I know have just made it seem like it's going to be so difficult for me to like do anything with his properties or manage them, or you know, it's going to be such a long process to go through probate and all those types of things. But I'm not really, it's not about the money to me. Like I've even told him, if you don't want to leave it to me, leave it to my son, you know, leave it to the next generation. At the time he was married. So I was like, please just put it in writing. Don't leave me guessing.
0: Now I will say if all the properties were in an LLC and through a trust or something, let's say, I think the people that are advising you, that is right. I think that would be a smoother transition,
1: Agree.
0: But it's not like it's never going to happen. It may be a longer process for sure, especially if there's multiple properties. So there will be some work on your end. But I don't think it's not the end of the world. I would not lose sleep over it by any means.
1: No.
2: Okay.
1: And I probably would just tell him to leave everything to your son. I think you want to have more say in what's going on and how, if that's the case, because you don't want your son to inherit $2 million at 18. I mean, that's.
0: Yeah.
2: No, of course not. I mean, you know, but I was just kind of like trying to. You know, that uncomfortable feeling of talking about it, and you don't want him to
0: read into something that's not there. Uh-huh. Right. Yes.
2: Yeah. Or think that all you care about is his money. Like I would trade more years with him for all the
1: absolutely.
2: Money in the world.
1: Absolutely. And he's known you his whole life, but Melissa. He knows that's not true about you. He made you.
2: I know. I just, it's just a, you know, it can be an uncomfortable conversation to have. He's so smart with money, and he's sacrificed his entire life. And now he's retired, and I'm the one encouraging him. I'm like, go spend your money, enjoy yourself, do the traveling, like spend it all. You can't take it with you. You know, like I try to encourage him to really let go and now enjoy it, because a lot of his friends his age aren't like, you know, physically able health-wise to enjoy the money.
0: Absolutely.
2: So like he's lucky in that sense.
0: Yes. Well, you're a great daughter, Melissa. So yeah, I think the will is in place. That's really great. Yes. If the properties were in an LLC, you know, and then that's in a trust, might be an easier process, but I think you're going to be okay.
1: And if you want to know more, you can take the wills quiz. RamseySolutions.com/wills quiz will tell you if you need a will or if a trust is better.
0: Yeah. And you guys, listen to Melissa, though, for real. Everybody needs a will. Everybody needs a will. And Mama Bear Legal Forms is a great spot to do that for state-specific wills. But regardless of the amount that you have in your estate, everybody needs a will.

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0: Our scripture of the day is Proverbs 14:25. A truthful witness saves lives, but one who breathes out lies is deceitful. Anne Frank said, people can tell you to keep your mouth shut, but that doesn't stop you from having your own opinion.
1: Oh, true that.
0: Man, it's good. All right, let's go to Josie here in Nashville, Tennessee. Hi, Josie. Welcome to the show.
2: Hello. Thank you for having me.
0: Absolutely. How can we help?
2: I guess the biggest question that me and my husband can agree on is how can we get over the fear of losing everything so that way we can ultimately have everything that we want?
0: Oh, wow. Be a little more specific. What does that mean?
2: Okay. So he had quite a jump in income this year due to a job change, and now we're finally able to pay our bills on time and not be underwater on everything or scrape by between, you know, groceries and live paycheck to paycheck.
0: Great.
2: And it's definitely not changed us completely, but now we have room to breathe and experience things that we want and, you know, be able to go out to dinner if we want to.
0: Yeah.
2: But we do have, a little bit under, right around $100,000 in debt. And we want to be able to actually have everything that we want and set up our kids as well.
1: Right. Okay.
2: I think it's just the fear of actually not having that extra money now.
1: Well, how would,
2: since we've been used to it,
1: what would be the main thing that you'd be sacrificing? I mean, I'm thinking about things like, yeah, going out to restaurants, maybe like entertainment, things on the budget that you can cut back, subscriptions. What are you, is there something bigger and concrete that you're seeing yourself sacrifice? Is it vehicles? What are you seeing?
2: I don't know if it's necessarily anything concrete. I think it's just us actually having a cushion in our savings now, just in case.
1: So it's taking the savings. Okay. Okay.
2: Yes. Yeah.
0: Okay, so
2: how
0: much is he making a year now?
2: So he's on a 1099, so, and with the job that he does, he's a tour bus driver. So some months he could be around $4,000, and then depending on how many tours he does, it could be around $12,000.
0: Okay, great.
2: So it's a pretty big fluctuation, but it's, now that we're able to save money, we're scared to get rid of it, to put it towards our debt.
1: What does it take? Just your minimum, kind of bare bones, normal month budget. What's it take for you guys to get by?
2: About $3,900.
1: Okay, so we'll say $4,000. So just to start this thing off, because his income is so variable, like the first step I would take for you guys is to have like a peaks and valleys account, because there is so much variation. And
2: right,
1: with the baby steps, you're taking every bit of extra margin and throwing it at the debt. So on a month where he makes $12,000, right, you want to be able to have that extra to throw out the debt, but you're not going to feel comfortable to do that unless you have a peaks and valleys account that has another $4,000 in it.
2: Right.
1: So I would do that, and then I would go from there.
0: I mean, how much do you guys have in savings right now?
2: So we just recently opened a second checking account to put all of our, like our bill money into, our rent and our car payment, his motorcycle payment, insurance and everything like that. And we've fully funded for October. And then in our separate savings, we have 800.
0: Okay. Gotcha. Okay.
1: Do you work at all?
2: I don't. We have 2 kids, 4 and 2.
1: Okay. So work inside the house. Go ahead, Rachel.
0: Well, I'm just thinking, I'm trying to map out for you guys, because the $100,000, it's all consumer debt, right?
2: So about $60,000 is student loans, which I'm still in school. I do online college. So I'll end around September of next year, and my student loan should be around $60,000.
0: Okay.
2: And then we have my car payment, which is around $8,000 is the total.
0: Mm-hmm.
2: And then his motorcycle is $14,000. And then we moved and we started renting this place and we didn't have any furniture. And we got into one of those rent-a-center payments. Mm-hmm. So now we owe on our furniture.
1: Oh, and it's still rent-a-center?
2: It's like a local company that does it like that. And we pay on it weekly so we don't lose our couch and our refrigerator.
1: But you never own it, right? It's just rent to own. Just rent.
2: We do own it. After we get done paying it, we will own it.
0: And how much is that?
2: Total is about $1,500.
1: Okay. And he doesn't have a car. He just has the motorcycle. There's not another vehicle.
2: Yeah, correct. Just the car and then my car and then his motorcycle.
1: Okay, so did we get it? 68. Is there anything else? 14 and 1500. Anything else?
2: So I have a car that was, it was a lemon and it was repossessed and I had planned to work something out with the bank a couple years ago. Well, they finally, you know, they took me to civil court and all that and I'm paying on that monthly as well. And it's about $11,000.
1: Okay. Okay. There it is. Okay.
0: So, I mean, Josie, really what it comes down to is I think you guys having that separate account is okay for now because his income fluctuates so much. So I'd get that 800 up to 1,000. And then from there, man, anything extra you can throw, like if he has a great month, you could throw $8,000 and get some of this stuff knocked out. Do you know what I mean? Like you can make some big progress in some of these big months. And,
2: yeah, absolutely.
0: And when you map it out, I mean, it may take you guys 18 months or so to kind of get all of this squared away, but it's not going to be forever. So just as quickly as this income changed, I almost would go back to the mindset, knowing emotionally, though, there's a cushion. Because if something happens, the truth is, if something does happen now, an emergency, and you got a $3,000 thing that you're like, crap, we got to pay for this, you have the money to do it, right? Like you could cash flow it through that month if you had to. You could pause paying off the debt to cash flow. So that's the beautiful thing is that the money is there if you need it, right, with this great income.
2: Yeah.
0: But still have the habits of how you guys were living paycheck to paycheck so that anything extra on a month where nothing happens can be thrown at this debt. I mean, you guys should pay off that furniture. Gosh,
1: super. Next month.
0: Next month, you know?
2: It's killing us.
0: seriously, pay. Like, get some aggressive goals. And I think once you kind of start seeing that momentum and stuff starts getting checked off, it's going to feel great. You're going to feel a lot of freedom.
1: Does he have a guarantee on his pay? Like, is he guaranteed at least the $4,000 and then it can go up from there? Or is there no guarantee?
2: No, there is no guarantee at all. So it's really just, you know, if the company gets a client that rents out the truck, then the client will need the driver, then he can go on that tour. So it's no guarantee. There could be a month, you know, like, because we were planning to try and go ahead because he's on a really long tour right now where he's going to be making a substantial amount where we could fund all the way through January for our monthly expenses.
1: Okay.
2: So we were going to try to do that just in case, you know, he doesn't have anything in, you know, in between the holidays from December to January.
1: I wouldn't do that. And I was going to actually ask about that because there is such a fluctuation. I'm also thinking there's freed up time there too. So I feel like probably the third piece of advice in your list of homework would be what can he do if he has a month that he's not doing all of those tours that equal up to $12,000 or $13,000, right? If he has a $4,000 month, what is he going to do with that time? Or if there's an off season, what's he going to do with that time? And I think that's a really important part of this equation because if you don't, you are going to tie up a lot of money, kind of earmarking it for future months. And I don't want you to do that. I think if you have that Peaks and Valleys account, you get 1 month in that. And then if you're having a situation where there's multiple months of not making bank, then that means we need a secondary job or we need something else coming in regularly
0: to supplement that income.
2: Yep. Right. Yeah. I think the biggest thing was just we finally got comfortable for a second, and now we're scared to kind of start all over again. Even though we know in the long run it's going to feel so great, we're scared to give it up right now.
0: Yeah, I hear you. But also, there's a little bit of the false security because you still have all this debt. Like, you guys still owe $100,000, right?
1: Yeah, what's scarier?
2: Yeah.
0: So that,
2: I mean, I didn't even know it was that much until I started adding it up, and I was like, how are we
0: holy crap. Oh my gosh. Yes.
2: I felt like a normal person. Like, we've got my car payment, we've got this and that. And I was like, it can't be that much. And it is.
1: It is.
0: Yes. Scary. Once you actually see it. Yeah. So I think sometimes there's a weird false security. If people have a ton of cash on one side, but tons of payments, because if something happens, those people still have to be paid.
1: That's right.
0: And so there's an element to that that's very real. So I understand that it feels like, oh my gosh, we can take a breath and that feels great. But listen, stay motivated to attack that debt, Josie. Stay motivated.
1: Send her a copy of What No One Tells You About Money.
0: Oh, yes, Jade's book. All right, remember, there's ultimately only one way to financial peace, and that's to walk daily with the Prince of Peace, Christ Jesus.
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5: From ABC News, I'm Chuck Severson. Arrested a U.S. Marine on Okinawa, one of the 18,000 Marines stationed on the Japanese island. ABC News partner NHK reporting a woman's body was found in a hotel room, and that police say its condition indicates a likely murder. It's being treated as a possible robbery murder. Update on the missing medical transport aircraft off Massachusetts. ABC's Ariel Mitropoulos in Boston.
6: The U.S. Coast Guard confirms that it has discovered debris off the coast of Nantucket, which investigators say belongs to the plane that disappeared early Saturday morning.
7: Roger, you said you're coming in belongings. Have you said?
6: It was around 1 a.m. when an air traffic controller spoke directly to the pilot of that air ambulance flight traveling from Bermuda to Boston, trying to understand if they were in trouble.
5: All six people aboard are missing. President Trump during a campaign rally last night in Vandalia, Ohio, near Dayton. Midterm elections about a month away.
8: Hello, Ohio.
5: Trump said if Republican Vivek Ramaswamy loses and Democrat Amy Acton becomes governor, he wouldn't help Ohio if she called seeking aid. ABC's Stephen Portnoy.
9: Trump says that Arkansas Senator Tom Cotton is holding up the bill. He posted what he says is Cotton's cell number. But, of course, it's not just Cotton who opposes year-round daylight time. So, too, importantly, does the Senate Majority Leader John Thune, who hails from South Dakota, where the sun would rise especially late in the dead of winter if this bill became law.
5: This on President Trump urging the Senate to okay a House-passed bill to make daylight saving time permanent. As an experiment to try to reduce energy use, Congress passed year-round daylight saving time in 1973, and it was reversed less than 2 years later because many Americans just didn't like going to work and school in the dark for months. The New York Times Siena College poll this morning has Texas Democrat Senate candidate James Tallarico up 6 points over Republican Ken Paxton. You're listening to ABC News.
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5: Amway agrees to pay $225 million to settle a joint lawsuit from the Federal Trade Commission and Washington State. Herb Weisbaum, contributing editor at checkbook.org.
15: The lawsuit alleges that Amway used, quote, deceptive and unfair practices to recruit people and pressure them to buy more products than they could sell.
5: Amway does not admit any wrongdoing and says the FTC got it all wrong, but a court document says they did settle. German Chancellor Friedrich Merz has arrived in Ukraine's capital in a show of support as Russian drones attack. video statement on gang rape allegations at Cornell by University President Michael Kotlikoff.
16: We must do everything we can to prevent what happened to Jane Doe and everyone before her and anyone after her from ever happening again.
5: Cornell president promising to be transparent about the investigation. Tennessee's head of prisons, Frank Strada, has resigned days after the botched execution of Krista Pike, which put her in the hospital. ABC's Andrew Dimbert.
17: On Thursday, Governor Lee was asked if he has faith in Strada. Lee reiterated they need to find out why Wednesday's execution attempt did not go as planned.
18: This is a process that has been used over 100 times in this country.
17: The governor says an interim commissioner will be announced at a later date.
5: The governor says former U.S. Attorney Ed Stanton will conduct an independent review. Chuck Sievertson, ABC News.
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19: 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It is for entertainment and basic informational purposes only and is solely responsible for its content. 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
20: Hi, everyone. Welcome on in to Massey on Money. I'm Amy Sharp alongside Jeff Massey, founder and president here with Massey & Associates, Inc. 401-200-7200 is that number to connect with the team. It starts with a discovery meeting. After you make that phone call to reach out to the team here at Massey & Associates, this discovery meeting is an opportunity to get to know the team, learn a little bit more about what they do here and how they can help you create that Massey on Money retirement roadmap, that comprehensive plan to help you get to and through retirement feeling confident and more in control with your finances. We're living longer and having someone alongside you for that entire journey, someone you really feel confident in, is so important. 401-200-7200. We're talking about the national debt today. Jeff and I touched on this last week in the show, if you were listening, and we're going to get into this a little bit more in debt today, how this breaks down in per household, what this really means for you, how the government's debt can impact your portfolio, all those things here on Massey on Money today with Jeff Massey. Jeff, how are you today?
21: Doing well. It's always fun to be with you, doing another great show, providing information that people, I'm going to just guess, don't really want to hear.
20: No, exactly.
21: It's sad, but
20: sometimes we have to just, you know, swallow the pill and just accept what it is. But this is no fun when we're talking about this debt, I tell you what. And my apologies to the listeners ahead of time. We're dealing with some allergies. Both you and I are. We're kind of
21: a little bit
20: just that time of year. But we'll get through this. Listen, the U.S. national debt, we did talk about this a little bit last week. We wove it into our conversation, just past $40 trillion. We talked about that trillion word. Works out to about $300,000 per household. It's always a number that's hard to wrap our minds around. Today, again, we're going to talk about what this debt could do for you and your retirement. Let's start big, Jeff. Help us understand just how large $40 trillion really is.
21: Really big.
20: I mean, I had a feeling.
21: How can you explain $40 trillion? It is such an enormous number.
20: Do you remember? Do you remember when we started recording and you said, "How does 1 trillion add up to like days or minutes or things like that?"
21: Seconds,
20: I think you said. Okay, and I gave you some ridiculous, you know, maybe minutes or whatever, hours, I guess probably, and it's years.
21: Yeah, it's a crazy number. It's over 31,000 years.
20: Not minutes, so not
21: 1 trillion hours. Seconds mm-hmm. is over 31,000 years of time. That's how enormous that number is. And we're at 40 point something already. We're adding a trillion. Now, I think last year I had said on the radio that we add a trillion about every 100 days. Well, we've had some banner periods where in 57 days, it went up $1 trillion. So now the numbers run between 57 and 90 days. We're adding $1 trillion of debt. That should scare the daylights out of everybody and hopefully get people thinking that, well, we need to take some action now. We need to be doing some things that can prepare us for the future, which is highly likely to be higher taxes. I mean, that's been my opinion for some time, and we've been talking about it for years with our clients, which is why one of the conversations we have once people come on board with us is to do strategic Roth IRA conversions. We say strategic because you don't want to just do it willy-nilly. We want to look at tax brackets. Where are you if you are still working? What bracket are you in? What bracket are you likely to be in once you reach retirement? And then we look at the two and decide, okay, we can start now while you're still working. Or we say, look, you're in a higher bracket. You're definitely going to drop a bracket in retirement. Let's wait until you retire. And then we'll start hitting that aggressively until the required minimum distributions start when you turn age 73 currently. So, I mean, I say currently because that age 73 is going to move to age 75 in 2033. So it's a weird thing. I've talked about that before, where when they did the Secure Act in 2022, they changed the age to 73 and said, oh yeah, in 10 years out, we're going to make it 75. Never seen a tax law change 10 years in advance. Mm-hmm. Never seen that, which is mind-boggling. You just wonder what they're smoking down here in the IRS in D.C. I mean, come on. It's just weird. So when we look at the size of the debt, over $40 trillion, our debt is larger than the U.S. economy, which is roughly about $32 trillion. Get this. It's bigger than the combined economies of China, Germany, Japan, the United Kingdom, and India.
1: Wow.
21: I mean, those are, China and India, two of the most populous countries in the world. And yet our economy, our debt is larger than all of
1: combined.
21: Theirs. Combined.
1: Yeah.
21: You know, and it's doubled in the last 10 years since 2016. It's doubled. And of course, I think most people that listen to the show or are aware just in general of the news, they know that the Feds recently increased the interest rates again, and they're projecting to have another increase at the October or December meeting. There's only two meetings left. And then when you look at that, all the bonds that are maturing now that might have been, you know, older bonds that might have been very low interest rates, maybe in the 1% range. And now they're going to have to get refinanced at the 5%+ range. That's why our debt is skyrocketing, because of interest. Interest alone, we're paying over $1 trillion a year, just in interest. And that's not even attempting to pay down the debt. And it's scary. So it's important for people to understand what's going on with this, and very important to have an income plan so that you know exactly where your income will be coming from, so that you don't have to worry about the money coming in every month. And it's important to not ignore the impact of taxes and inflation, because those two things can wreak havoc on a retiree's income plan. And that's why we structure things in a manner where we keep money invested in the market, because historically, the market has been very good to us. Now, there has always been some periods where it's not, and that's why you don't keep all of your money in the market, but you do need a segment of your portfolio invested for growth in the market, while you also have a safety component to your portfolio. And that safety component is where we prefer to generate income from, because it will not be impacted by the stock market. Meaning if the market goes down, your income doesn't change. It keeps coming out because it's a guaranteed lifetime income, guaranteed by the financial strength and claims paying ability of the insurance company. And that's their world. I mean, that's what insurance companies have done for generations. They pay out lifetime income. And the nice part with these types of programs, if you die prematurely, and there's still money left in your program, that goes to your heirs that you have decided in advance where that money goes. So even if you end up in a car accident and there's a lot of money left in your contract for your lifetime payments, that money goes to your heirs. That is an old myth that people believe that, oh, if you put money into one of those contracts, when you die, the insurance company keeps your money. That is not the type of contract we're talking about. But to be clear, those contracts do exist. I've actually placed four of those types of contracts in my career. Anyway, so in over 30 years, I've done four, three of which were guys, never married, no kids, no family. They wanted the highest amount of income they could get for the rest of their lives. And that's what that is. Now, they also understood that if they collected one check and passed away, you know, the insurance company, I tongue in cheek, say, yeah, they're going to send flowers because they're keeping all the money.
1: Yeah.
21: But that's what happens with those. It's called an immediate annuity, and it doesn't have a residual benefit. The fourth one was a very, very upset widow. And she would always tell me that she was the other woman. So the kids dealt with her okay when dad was alive. Dad passed. The kids flipped on her. She said, well, they'll get the house, but they're not getting any of this. This is for me so I can have the best income that I can get. And so those are the four contracts. So it's very rare, but they do exist. But that is not what we're referring to, nor should any good advisor really use those very extreme circumstances that you would use that type of a contract. So it's very important. And what I'd like to do is offer our special report on income, because it will be important in the future, especially when we're faced with higher taxes. Text the word income to 401-200-7200. Again, text the word income to 401-200-7200. We'll make sure that we get that report right out to you this week so you can review it and then call the same number.

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2: It's Amy Sharp alongside Jeff Massey. You're listening to Massey on Money. 401-200-7200 is that number. We're going to share it several times as we go throughout the show. We're talking about a really big number today, $40 trillion. Actually, more than $40 trillion. That's where the U.S. national debt stands currently. And we mentioned at the top of the show that works out to be about $300,000 per household. If you were wanting to do that lovely math as well, it's really hard for any of us to wrap our heads around. Jeff's kind of breaking it down for us today, helping us understand that this really is so much bigger than we can even imagine in terms of what a trillion looks like in years and how our debt has piled up to be larger than the entire U.S. economy, around $32 trillion itself, bigger than the combined economies of China, Germany, Japan, and the United Kingdom, as well as India. And when you think about this, Jeff, again, talking about the average person, the average individual saving well for retirement, and the question of why should I care, it seems like we have many reasons to care.
3: Well, we should be paying attention to that and caring about it because it will have a direct impact on your ability to have a comfortable retirement lifestyle, right? Because when you look at it, when they're spending this much, there's only so many dollars coming in the door. And when you look at it, we are spending, I think the number was like $1.8 trillion in 2025. We spent $1.8 trillion more than the government took in revenue. Well, that's a recipe for disaster. You know, you and I and our listeners can't operate that way. We can't just print money, right? Because that's what they're doing. They're just making money out of thin air, which is having an impact on the quality of our currency. I'm not of the mindset that our currency will collapse. Like some people, there are newsletters out there that are espousing that and basically trying to scare people. And I always say, consider the source. So if they have a crazy headline, consider the source. So, you know, the world is falling apart, but if you buy our newsletter, you'll be okay. I mean, that's the garbage that's out there. Now, should we be paying attention? Absolutely, we should, because as the debt continues, at some point, there has to be some reasonableness coming out of Washington where they say, hey, we need to cut back a little bit. But more likely, they're going to say, hey, we need to raise taxes. And that's my belief. I strongly believe that they will raise taxes in the future. And I look at it from my own personal situation, and I think of it, well, when I check out at the end of the game, my kids, what are their tax brackets going to be? Right? Because they've got 40, 50 years for retirement. You know, when you look at that, that's an enormous stretch of time. And we don't know what's going to happen. But if you look back historically, back in the 70s, our top tax bracket was 70%. Think about it.
2: Yeah.
3: 70%.

0: Now, right now, the top racket's 37, right? Because it was scheduled to go back to 39.6, but Trump made it permanent with the One Big Beautiful Bill Act. Pros and cons to that. It was nice to keep the tax rates where they were. Downside, it's adding more to the debt because that revenue would have helped limit the increase in our federal debt as we go forward. So, I mean, it's just so important to look at all of these different things. But every dollar that goes into interest is a dollar that cannot go somewhere else for benefits. So that especially puts pressure on Social Security and Medicare. And of course, Medicaid is a federal and state program. Now, for retirees, that's the space they live in, the more conservative space, typically. Now, retirees, in my opinion, should never just take all the money out of the stock market and put it in the bank. Because if you do that, you will definitely be losing purchasing power. You will not be keeping up with inflation, and taxes on that interest that you earn there. So that to me doesn't make a lot of sense. We have alternatives that are far better than what you can get in bank rates that are still very conservative. But we do believe a portion, and we like to use as an example, a 50-50 split. Pretty simple, pretty straightforward. Take half your money, put it in the market, and take the other half, put it in total safety. So you don't ever have to worry about losing any dollars if the stock market were to go down on that half. So when you look at it, even if there's a downturn of, say, 20%, I'm just ballparking numbers here. If the market went down 20%, well, that's on half your money. So if the other half doesn't lose any money when the market goes down, technically in your total portfolio, you're down half that. So that's a little more, I think, palatable for people where they won't like think about pulling all the money out of the market, which you should never do. We had a speaker in recently from AE Wealth Management LLC. It's our advisory firm that we work with. And she was talking about in the last 30 years, the market returned over 10% per year. If you missed the top 5 days, it would drop to about 8.6%. It's almost a 20% drop in your returns. And then it went on to, it went by the number of days you missed. But if you missed the best 30 days in the past 30 years, you'd have an average return of 3.86% from 10.3. That's
1: Wow.
0: crazy.
1: Yes.
0: So the point is, it's not about timing the market and say that often enough. Because when you do that, you have to make two choices. When to get out and when to get back in, they have to be perfectly timed, which means nobody does it. Because if it was that easy, we would all be wealthy. We'd all be in and out of the market at the same time. So, I mean, that's crazy to even think you can do that. It's more about time in the market. Yes, it will be bad times in the market, but if it's not all your money and if you're not supporting yourself solely from withdrawing from your portfolio, it doesn't matter because that's your longer term money. And if you have a longer term look to your money, you don't have to be so concerned about where you are. So all of this is boiling down to how is your income structured? And if you don't have income structured that you can rely on for the rest of your life, my opinion is you're going to pay a price for that in the future. You're going to put yourself in a bad spot. So it's important to get information. And that's what we do every week. We offer free information because we want to help people, whether you work with us or not. This is great information for you to have. So simply text the word income to 401-200-7200. Again, text the word income to 401-200-7200. We'll get that report right out to you this week. You can also text the word visit to that same number, 401-200-7200. To schedule some time with one of the advisors here on the team.
1: Talking today with Jeff Massey. Jeff is the president and founder here at Massey and Associates Inc. This is Massey on Money, talking about the national debt and your retirement. What does it mean for you as an individual? That number once again, 401-200-7200. Let's connect this a little bit more to inflation, Jeff. How does this debt really connect to that and the impact that inflation's having on us?
0: Well, obviously, when debt climbs, you know, investors worry that the government might either print money crazily or raise taxes. And those are the two most likely options. And I think they would likely print money because that's easier for them to do than to raise taxes, because the politicians are always worried about their next election period. You know, we've got elections coming up pretty soon. And, you know, I don't think our politicians that are up for re-election at the federal level should be re-elected because they haven't done anything to fix these problems. And Reid's been there for over 30 years. Magaziner's been there, I don't know, I think maybe 6 years, and Amo less than that. White House is not up for re-election in this cycle, but I don't think he deserves to get re-elected when he is up for re-election. I think there might be some rumors that he might not be running anyway, so I think that would be a great decision on his part. Just, you've been there long enough, and you've done nothing to fix Social Security, for one, and that's my big pet peeve, because that's the world that our clients live in. They're retiring. Social Security is a big part of their budget. And folks that we don't work with that have only Social Security to their name, those folks are going to be devastated if they lose benefits. You know, so inflation, and that just drives me crazy. You know, inflation is there. It will eat away at your buying power year after year. So you must have some money invested in the market to stay ahead of inflation and taxes. And that's how we feel. So a peace and safety and a peace in the market. That's how, that's our recipe for success. That's how we look at it. So taxes are a crazy thing. They're a part of our lives, but it's never going to change. When you look at the $1.8 trillion deficit in 25, it just clearly shows that the politicians are not trying to close this gap. And it's not going to close on its own. To close that type of a spending gap, we need to start there. We need to stop spending or slow it down dramatically to quit adding to the debt. That's step one. But closing it will likely take a mix of higher revenue, which is what? Higher taxes, and slower spending. And of course, that raises the odds of, and I've been saying this for years, I truly believe after the next presidential election, we will see tax increases. And that is a strong belief that we have at our firm. And we are talking with our clients accordingly. Say, hey, look, we need to pay attention to this. Because if this happens, you might go from a 12 bracket to, even if they just bring it back to where it was, to 15%. That's a 25% tax increase. Think about that. I mean, it's a big number. And that's why we are so focused on taxes, doing strategic Roth IRA conversions. We'd love to help you with that. Text the word VISIT to 401-200-7200. Come on in and let us show you a plan that might work for you.
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1: 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And they do it with their Massey on Money Retirement Roadmap. It all begins with a discovery meeting. They sit you down, get to know you, see if it's a good fit. That's always important. And then they're going to walk you through what that roadmap could look like for you. Everybody has different ideas of what retirement would look like for them, should look like, could look like, and what's important to you, what are your goals, your values, and then they let the math show them the path to put together that roadmap just for you. So every single retirement is different, and that's what that roadmap looks like as well. 401-200-7200. We talk a lot on this show about retirement as a couple's project, two incomes, one shared plan, but for a lot of women, millions in fact, retirement isn't a duet, it's a solo act, and some never marry, some are widowed, and a growing number arrive through divorce after 50, and that's what we call that gray divorce. It's become a term that a lot of people have become very familiar with. Mm. What does a divorce late in life, Jeff? Let's start with that. How does it hit a woman's retirement so much harder than maybe one earlier, say in your 30s, maybe early 40s?
0: Well, apparently, overall divorce has been declining for decades. And I think that might be because people are getting married later. You know,
1: that's
0: true. Generation prior, they probably got married in their latter teens, early 20s. And now they're in their latter 20s, early 30s. And I think that will serve to hopefully have fewer divorces going forward. However, the divorce rate for adults 50 and over has tripled since 1990. Tripled. And that's a huge number. You know, so same house, same savings, suddenly now it's stretched across two households and you don't have that many years to work left to rebuild. And that's the tougher part right there, because the older you are getting divorced, I had somebody come in just last week, 57 and 60. Looks like they're heading towards a divorce. I mean, it's a tough time. And when you look at it, it's like, well, all right, you should be retiring and, you know, at 60, you should be retiring, you know, 5 to 7 years is full retirement for Social Security, you know, age 66 or 67. But if all of a sudden you have to rebuild at that age, it's challenging, and I would challenging to nearly impossible, I think, is probably the better way to put that. And that when people split at those older ages, it's not like an even split. You know, from what we've read, a woman's standard of living drops about 45% after a gray divorce versus about 21% for men. So I think that's probably because historically, on average, I know there's always exceptions, but on average, men out-earn women. I mean, I know there are women that are far wealthier than many men. I get that. But we're just talking averages. So I hope I don't get feedback that, hey, you shouldn't be talking like that, because I'm just
1: averages.
0: It's averages and it's statistics. It's all we're talking about. You know, the hardest part of the data, this is a tough one. 27%. Of gray divorced women over age 63 live in poverty. 27%. Wow. That is like serious stuff. You know, you hate to stay married for financial reasons alone, but man, you got to give that some thought. You know, where are you going to end up living in poverty? And how tragic is that if a woman chooses poverty over staying in a marriage? What does that say about that marriage?
5: Yeah.
0: You know, and that's
5: sad. And there are reasons. Yeah. There are reasons that you should. Yeah.
0: And there are reasons where, you know, get yourself out of that marriage regardless.
5: Yeah.
0: Right. I understand that. No doubt. My oldest daughter, when she was working for the district attorney in Massachusetts, when she got out of law school, she did a lot of domestic violence.
5: Oh my gosh. Yeah. The story's horrible. Yeah.
0: Yeah. And it had an impact on her personally. You know, you could just tell that it really like ate her up, because too often, like, the same bad actor was in the court again. And then, you know, the woman that was abused would beg for mercy for the boyfriend. Yeah. And then months later, they're back in court because he did something again. You know, and those folks, yeah, it doesn't matter what happens. You should not be subject to that. You know, so get yourself out of that tough marriage there.
5: It's just, it's sobering overall to, you know, to hear about your daughter's experience, but then just to look at these statistics and this, when you start to apply it to like divorced, widowed, or never married, there's this idea out there that maybe a single woman could just simply take a couple's plan, what would be a couple's plan, and just cut it in half, and that should work. What do you say to that?
0: Well, we've often talked about the math and the path, right? Mm-hmm. So the math is different when you look at life expectancy for women. So in just a few years ago, 2023, the life expectancy for a woman was about 81 years versus about 76 years of age for men. So her money has to work years longer than it does for a man. And let me clarify, when you read stats like that, that's from birth. So from birth, woman's life expectancy is 81, men 76. Now, I'm sure we just look around our own world and we all know people that are far older than those numbers. My mom died at 98, right? There's one number right there. My dad was 81, all right? So he outlived that projection. And I believe the most recent stat I read was a married couple, there's a 25% chance that one of them will live to 90. So the math is changing because the medical world has improved so much. And now I can only imagine with artificial intelligence how much better healthcare will be and medical care will be going forward. So that, I think that's going to change your life expectancy quite a bit. Now let's look at projected lifetime healthcare costs. Well, it's about $560,000 for a healthy 63-year-old woman versus about $443,000 for a 65-year-old man, 27% more. So part of that is because they're just living longer. And think about it. The older we get, the more likely it is that we will become frail. So nothing crazy, just we're getting frail and we may need more medical care. And long-term care leads right into that. Women are expected to need about, you know, 3.5 to 4 years of care versus a couple of years for men. Now, when you think about it, you know, it's kind of crazy. Mm-hmm. Personal story. When we started looking for a nursing home for my dad, he was a Eucharistic minister, so he would bring the Eucharist to a particular nursing home in Cumberland. And he always said, if I ever need a nursing home, that's where I want to go. Okay, so that was the first call we made. They had, out of 120 beds, I think it was, there were only 10 beds for men. And they had 20 men on a waiting list.
5: My gosh.
0: So it's, when you look at long-term care, it's mostly women. The nursing home that my mom was in, I would put her in the wheelchair and I would walk her up and down the hallway, which is an enormous building, the Catholic Memorial in Fall River, enormous building. I think on her floor, there might have been two men, and it was all women. Mm. Women live longer than men.
5: Yeah.
0: That's just the reality on average. So, and then you think of it, their resources are often smaller. When you look at women between the ages of 55 and 64, on average, they have about 30% less saved for retirement than men do. And think about the stat you had last week, that if you take all the people, and all the money saved for retirement, it only averaged $955. Now, I know how they got to that number. There's a ton of people that have zero saved, and when you add them into an average, it drops that average quite a bit. So when you look at it, and getting back to the single versus a married couple, you have one Social Security check. So there's no backup there. So a woman's plan, or even a widow, even a man that maybe never married, your plan has to be sturdier. It has to be stronger because it's just the one person. That one person saved the money. That one person has Social Security. Maybe they have a pension, but probably not. Because pensions are going the way of the buffalo, right? You just don't see them anymore.
5: Yeah.
0: So it's important. So there's a lot here. If you're in that situation, we're here to help. So text the word VISIT to 401-200-7200. 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I have six advisors on the team. And we can take you through our proprietary process and give you a snapshot of where you are today. And if we feel we can help, then we'll say, look, here's what we think we can do for you. If we feel there's nothing we can do directly, or you don't need our assistance, we might be able to give you a suggestion or two that you could do on your own. We're here to help. So again, text the word VISIT to 401-200-7200, and we look forward to helping you soon.
5: Isn't it interesting how we don't often just think that having that conversation, that initial conversation, can lead us to that confidence and feeling in more control. And this topic right now that we're on, I think more than ever, I think is where you can really, you and your team can really make an impact.
0: Well, we certainly feel that we do. I mean, we meet with families week in, week out. We meet with individuals not as often. More of our clients are still married. But we have enough experience where we can help solos as well. And that's what this whole show is about, because we know there are a lot of folks out there that need some good, solid guidance. And that's what we're here for.
5: Okay, we're going to step aside, take a break. We've got one more segment to go here. Really important topic we're covering here today with Jeff Massey, founder and president here at Massey & Associates, Inc. Don't go far. Massey on Money continues right after this short break.
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5: 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We have had a really important conversation throughout, as we do each and every week here with Jeff Massey, founder and president of Massey & Associates, Inc., focusing a little bit more on these last couple segments on the topic of retiring solo as a woman and whether that comes through a divorce, widowed, or maybe you just never married. A lot of different factors come into play and things to think about. The need for, you know, this retirement a plan, I guess, in place is certainly higher for an individual like this, a woman like this. But let's kind of really focus back in on that divorce piece a little bit. Where does the rebuilding begin? Because, you know, obviously, if we want to say the need is bigger, the war chest is smaller often, there's a lot of things to think about.
0: I mean, there's a ton of things. And there are some statistics that really I find mind-boggling in today's world. Nearly a third of divorcing women never claim any share of their spouse's retirement plan or pension, even after decades of marriage. Now, I think that's just bad legal advice there for sure. And maybe they just want to be out of the marriage so bad they don't care, but they are hurting themselves in the long run because they are due for a portion of that 401k or pension if they have spent decades in that marriage. So I'm really shocked at this number, that a third of women are just ignoring a benefit that they can certainly get legally. Now, I don't know if they were just convinced by their divorcing husband that they can't get it or something like that, but man, get a second opinion if that's what you've been told, because it's important for you, for your financial security going forward, especially if you were like a stay-at-home mom and you didn't work outside the home. Well, now if you're divorcing later in life, it is much harder for you to go out and get a job and just start to build up from there. So you need to get every dollar that you can from that divorce. I mean, that's what it comes down to. Now, there's some technical language in there with 401ks and pension plans. They require a court order for that to be split, but that's all part of the divorce process. It's called a qualified domestic relations order. In the industry, we call it a quadro. And that order is to split based on the agreement in the divorce as to how much each party is going to get or keep. So it can protect both spouses from early withdrawal penalties. Now, that's important because if you, let's say a 401k is just split, and then one of the spouses withdraws money and they're not yet 59 and a half. Well, there's a problem there. There's a 10% early withdrawal penalty. And if it comes from a 401k, there is a mandated 20% withholding for federal taxes. Now, that doesn't mean that is your tax. That is just a withholding. So that's reported to the IRS. And when you file your taxes the subsequent year, you would put that towards your taxes. And if you don't owe that much, you'll get some or all of that back. It just depends on your tax situation. IRAs are treated differently, even though I've been involved with some cases where people were told they need a quadro. Well, a quadro is for retirement plans and pensions. IRAs are typically divided by a transfer incident to a divorce. So the divorce agreement says, okay, partner A is going to split their IRA with partner B, etc. And when that's done and handled correctly, it's just a tax-free transfer into an IRA in the other spouse's name, right? So if you do it wrong, it could be a payout, and that's a taxable event. Now, the difference between pensions and IRAs, pensions, 401ks, retirement plans, they require that withholding. You can take money from an IRA. There is no mandatory withholding. Now, good and bad. If it's a big tax bill, I always recommend people withhold. right? Because it's just easier than trying to come up with a big check come April next year to pay your taxes. It's just a better way to do it. Now, and then if it's a gray divorce situation, if you were married for more than 10 years and you remained unmarried, you can draw from your divorced spouse's Social Security benefit. Now, you can do it as early as 62, but you're really going to take a big haircut. You will lose like 35% of your benefit if you take it at 62. You're much better off to take it at your full retirement age. And if it's a gray divorce, you should be trying to work full time so that you can build up your savings to help yourself in the latter years. So now, and there's an important piece of information there. By a divorced spouse drawing from their divorced spouse's record, it doesn't lower their record at all. It's just an added benefit. Of course, that's one of the reasons why Social Security is in trouble, because they added all these extra benefits after they decided how to fund Social Security, you know, decades ago. Let's not get me on the Social Security topic, because
5: there's no time, Jeff.
0: We don't have enough time for that. And I get a little wired. You can also access a survivor benefit if your ex-spouse passes away. So there are differences there. And it's important that divorced spouses have this ability to draw from their divorced spouse's record, again, if they have been married for 10 or more years. Now, and then just in general with the divorce, it's important for both parties to update beneficiary designations. We've seen cases where, not even a case in a marriage, decades ago, I handled a group life insurance for a fire department. And before I was involved with that, there was a situation where a young man had his girlfriend, live-in girlfriend, as his beneficiary, right? Years go by, he gets married, never updates his beneficiary designation. Some years afterward, dies prematurely. The ex-girlfriend was listed as the beneficiary on his life insurance
5: plan. These stories just get me.
0: Yeah, and you don't have to make these up. This is real. And there's virtually no way that his wife could get that death benefit, because there was a direct beneficiary named, and that comes first in every situation. Doesn't matter what your will says, doesn't matter what your trust may be controlling. If there's a direct beneficiary designation to a person, that always comes first. So that's why we say that all the time when we're in front of our clients. Please check your beneficiary designations. And more so in the banks. That's where we see where accounts are generally smaller. But we had a client pass away a few months ago. A $65,000 bank account. No beneficiary listed. Has to go to probate court. And it's unfortunate. And how much can you talk about it? Other than like, hey, let's go to the bank today. Let's check your beneficiary designations. You know, we say it so often, you would think that people would be commonly checking their beneficiary designations, because it is such a hot topic, you know, in the Massey family, if you will, of our clients.
5: As we've gone through this, and we don't have a lot of time left in our show, but I think it all comes back. We know this to be true. It all comes back to having that guidance, letting your team help you along. And if you have questions, ask the questions. You know, don't just sit back and wonder what might be.
0: I mean, it's important to just step back, look for guidance. It you know, if you're getting divorced later in your years, it's important to have some guidance. Work with a financial professional that can help you through the process. Perhaps give you questions to ask. Perhaps doing the math on the assets to help decide, well, what's the best option? And there are different things. You know, I was involved with one case where the guy wanted to give his wife all like 401k money, but he wanted to keep all the Roth IRA money. Because that's, you know, taxes are paid on that money already.
5: Right.
0: And, you know, grossly unfair. Grossly unfair. That's when each of the accounts have to get split. So it's just there. Guidance is important. Knowledge is important. And on that note, our updated book has finally arrived, and I want to offer the book, especially to those who have never requested the book in the past. Just text the word book to 401-200-7200, and we'll get your mailing address and all that information. We send it out to you totally free, no obligation, because we want people to get this information that's in the book. So simply text the word book to 401-200-7200. We'll get that book right out to you. And, you know, when you're, if you're going through that difficult situation where you're getting divorced later in your years, you need some guidance. It's just that simple. You need guidance. 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
2: 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Investing involves risk, including the potential loss of principal. 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Insurance guarantees are backed by the financial strength and claims paying abilities of the issuing carrier. 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It is not intended to be used as the sole basis for financial decisions, nor should it be construed as advice designed to meet the particular needs of an individual situation. Our firm is not affiliated with or endorsed by the U.S. government or any governmental agency. The information and opinions contained herein provided by third parties have been obtained from sources believed to be reliable and accurate, and completeness cannot be guaranteed by Massey & Associates, Inc. 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
8: Imagine battling cancer and actually beating it. You feel like you've just come out of the woods, only to discover you're about to go over another cliff. Hi, I'm Kathy Bates, and as a two-time cancer survivor, I can tell you nothing prepared me for the challenge of lymphedema, a chronic disease often brought on by cancer treatment that compromises the lymphatic system and leads to a lifetime of severe swelling and pain. Lymphedema, LE, affects more Americans each year than AIDS, Parkinson's, MS, muscular dystrophy.
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10: From ABC News, I'm Chuck Severson. One of the campaign stops this week for President Trump to try to turn out his base for next month's elections will be in Texas. New York Times Siena College poll this morning has Texas Democrat Senate candidate James Tallarico up 6 points over Republican Ken Paxton. During campaign rally last night near Dayton, Ohio.
11: Hello, Ohio.
12: Campaigning 1 month before the midterms, President Trump talked about something very popular.
11: We gave you no tax on tips, no tax on overtime.
12: And something that's not. He told the crowd data centers will benefit local communities and make a lot of money for a lot of people. And about the governor's race in Ohio, Trump said that if Republican Vivek Ramaswamy loses and Democrat Amy Acton becomes governor, he wouldn't help Ohio if she called seeking aid. Wayne Cabot, ABC News.
10: Brazilians voting today in a pivotal presidential election dominated by incumbent Lula and his ideological opposite, Bolsonaro. Pre-election polls suggested both have a chance of winning outright. Bolsonaro is an ally of President Trump and the son of ex-leader Jair Bolsonaro, whom Lula defeated 4 years ago. The Coast Guard says search crews have located a debris field from a missing medical transport aircraft off Massachusetts. No sign of survivors. ABC's Ariel Metropoulos.
7: Air traffic controllers said the pilots had declared an emergency due to electrical issues before it went quiet, disappearing somewhere off the coast of Nantucket.
13: Heartbeat 104, matter of fact, our radar contact is lost.
7: On board at the time were six people, including four crew members and two passengers.
10: Arrested a U.S. Marine on Okinawa, one of the 18,000 Marines stationed on the Japanese island. ABC News partner NHK reporting a woman's body was found in a hotel room, and the police say its condition indicates a likely murder, being treated as a possible robbery murder. You're listening to ABC News.
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16: These statements have not been evaluated by the FDA. This product is not intended to diagnose, treat, cure, or prevent any disease.
10: There could be some difficulty for prosecutors more than 2 years since the alleged Cornell gang rape was first reported, says ABC News legal contributor Bernardo Villanova.
19: Having been a former prosecutor, you lose a lot of the element of surprise when it comes to approaching these alleged defendants, right? In terms of getting statements from them, in terms of getting valuable evidence such as cell phone evidence, because now a lot of it has a time limit of when you can actually preserve it.
10: German Chancellor Friedrich Merz has arrived in Ukraine's capital Kyiv to show support as Russia intensifies attacks on Ukrainian cities. Ukraine is targeting Russian oil facilities. Another deadly Israeli air attack in Gaza today hit a vehicle. Israel says it targeted a known Hamas militant. Amway agrees to pay $225 million to settle a joint lawsuit from the FTC and Washington State. They claim recruits spent more on Amway products and training than they received from the company. Herb Weisbaum, contributing editor at checkbook.org.
20: Nearly all the money will go to people who were harmed by Amway and these two affiliates. The FTC is going to release information about this if the court approves the settlement. And so just keep everything, any documentation you might have. And I should point out that Amway does say, did not admit any wrongdoing and says the FTC got it all wrong. That's their position on all this. But they did settle. They agreed to this in a court document.
10: Chuck Sievertson, ABC News.
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4: Good morning. This is attorney Steve LaVake.
23: And attorney Jacqueline LaVake.
4: All righty. You know, Jacqueline, we have to update that introduction because all it does is say Stephen's here. And now you've been on this show, I think, 2 years now. So I
23: think three, actually.
4: I think three. But I think we need to update that introduction so that it says Steve, join Stephen and hey, you. So if you're just tuning in, this is attorney Stephen LaVake
23: and attorney Jacqueline LaVake.
4: That's right. And we're here every week to guide you through the maze that is the law today, point you in the right direction, give you some free legal advice. Of course, maybe put your mind at ease and, help you through some difficult times. That's what we do in our practice. That's what I've been doing for 30 years now. Common sense based on 30 years. And that's what Jacqueline does in my office as well. And, you know, we do our best to guide people through what we consider to be difficult times. Ordinarily, most people go through life and they never need an attorney. But when you need somebody, it's always good to know somebody and to be able to call them and ask a question. You know, a lot of people do all this Insta stuff and Facebook messaging. And I know a lot of younger attorneys and things want to communicate with people that way. And I'm just a believer that you pick up the phone, you talk to somebody who can resolve issues and resolve problems or get to the heart of an issue 5 minutes on the phone than you could hours via email or all this other baloney. So my opinion is this is a call-in show. We're here for an hour. The number is 1-800-321-WPRO or
23: 401-438-9776. That's 401-438-9776.
4: And we have our first caller on the line, Ron from East Providence, with a question about landlord and contractor issues. Hi, Ron. You're on the air with Stephen and Jacqueline. How can we help you today?
24: Hello. Okay. So here's the issue that I have. I live in a duplex. The next door is being renovated, so the neighbors are living elsewhere while the landlord has some renovations going on. So the other day, the electricians were over there, and I don't know what they did. They did something with the wiring to where my lights turned off and four outlets on my side weren't working. So I go over there, ask them what's going on. They realize that there's four outlets that are connected to my side. So said they have to, so they have to go into my circuit breaker, which they did. They did that the next day. They went into my circuit breaker, did what they had to do, and fixed those four outlets that were connected to my side. So my question to you guys is, I spoke to the landlord. They rewired the wiring. Now everything is all set. But for 7 years, I have lived there. So with National Grid and Rhode Island Energy, so my question is, do I have to contact them and get some backlog history and see where I go about this? Because if I bring it to his attention about how much money I paid extra, he's basically going to tell me that National Grid's not going to do anything. And I'm probably going to end up having to sue him if he doesn't give me anything for reimbursement.
4: Oh, that's a really good question. So the real question becomes, how do you allocate how much electricity could have been utilized by the neighbor because of those four outlets? And based on how much electricity was used, what was the actual cost? I guess you're right. You'd have to go back with Rhode Island Energy or National Grid to say, maybe you can find out how much electricity would have been used by you, how much electricity was used by your neighbor, and then allocate something towards the costs of those outlets and that use of electricity.
24: Right. So he told me only an alarm clock was plugged in there for the last 7 years. I'm going to believe that. So I don't want to hear that BS. So my thing is, again, guys, so if we try to meet somewhere in the middle and he's not trying to pay X amount of dollars, this is when I got to go to court and sue him, basically, correct?
4: Well, I think actually this might even be a small claims court matter because, I mean, I don't know. Maybe you can get Rhode Island Energy to give you a statement or a letter or something to indicate how much electricity could have been allocated to those outlets. But I think it's probably going to be a small claims matter where you go to small claims court and you tell the judge, hey, look, this was this portion of my electric bill, which my electric bill is $150 a month. You know, let's say 10% of that electric bill was utilized by my neighbor for 7 years, you know, and that's maybe a fair way to adjust it, put some sort of percentage on it.
24: Yes, yes. So, I mean, because there's no way of telling what they had plugged in and whatnot, and I don't know exactly how much they were using. So we right. have to come and meet in the middle somewhere. And if he's not willing to meet in the middle with a certain amount of money, this is when I got to go to small claims court, correct?
4: I would say so. I think you're doing everything you need to.
23: Hello there, Stephen. You're cut out.
4: Oh, okay. How much could have been used by those four outlets? All right. Can you hear me, Jacqueline? I think I'm...
23: Yes, I can.
4: Oh, you're okay. Back. Very good. Okay. Excellent question from Ron. And, you know, we have a host of topics we're going to be talking about today. We have several topics. It was an interesting case that came through from traffic court. There was an interesting case that came through about variances. So there's a lot that we're going to talk about. And, you know, something that's come up in the office recently, Jacqueline, I'd like to talk about is people loaning people money.
23: Yes, that is common.
4: Yeah, it's been coming up as a hot topic. And, you know, I try to tell people one of three things. If you're going to be loaning people money, you are doing it for one of three reasons, realistically. One, you're being emotionally blackmailed, like somebody's putting guilt on you to lend them money. And, you know, that's never a good situation, because when you do that, you know, the reality is that it's going to create a rift in the relationship and it's going to create a problem going down the line. Now, we see this with, for example, parents loaning children money or grandparents loaning grandchildren money. And then they come into the office and they'll say, you know, we need to rewrite our wills because we gave Johnny $100,000. He was supposed to pay us back. We asked him, he never did. So we want to amend the will to make sure that Sally gets $100,000 first, right? So we do see that quite often, and to make that adjustment, which I can understand why somebody would want to do that, right, Jacqueline?
23: Yes, I mean, it's very common when there is a unfairness between the kids in life. A lot of parents, their philosophy is, I just want to make sure everything goes 50-50 to my kids. And sometimes the way they make that happen is they say, I gave so-and-so all this money for college, so-and-so didn't need it, so to even things out, we're going to make sure it balances out in their inheritance.
4: Right. And, you know, we've also had folks come in on other types of issues where, for example, maybe they're selling their home and they're putting an addition on their child's home for purposes of, you know, building an ADU or putting an addition on. And they're saying, well, I'm putting all this money into their home and how do I protect myself, right?
23: Yes, because at that point they're worried because they're putting money into a property that they don't own. Mm-hmm. And then the question becomes, well, what do we do now?
4: Mm-hmm. Well, and my recommendation is always that we treat it as an above board, full legal transaction, which means mortgage, note, maybe life estate deed, maybe a settlement statement,
23: title search,
4: all of it.
23: People are hesitant to do all that because they say, I'm not going to make my mom pay me a mortgage or whatever it may be. I'm not going to hold a note against my mother. That's crazy. But look, if it provides your mother the protection she needs to feel safe living at your property in this accessory dwelling unit or whatever it is you have going on, then maybe it's the best solution for everyone involved, so everyone's comfortable.
4: Right, because we ask the question, look, what happens if she builds the accessory dwelling unit and you're no longer here and your spouse is now in charge? Are they going to want her living here or him living here? Are they going to kick them out? In other words, what protections does this individual have? And so many times we'll approach it from that point of view, so to speak, in order to give those protections to somebody. But these are things that come up quite frequently. And, whenever you're loaning money to somebody, I always say you can treat it one of two ways. Number one, you treat it as a gift and you never think about it again. And if you get paid back, you get paid back. Number two, you treat it as a business. If this person went to the bank, they'd have to give some collateral, like a wedding, a collateral, like a title to a vehicle or something like that. Well, you could always take collateral also. You could take somebody's wedding ring. You could take a title to a car. You could put a mortgage on a house. And you treat it like a business transaction. And that way you're protected. You're protected throughout the whole process, because if they default or never pay you back, then you have collateral, just like a bank. And then that way, it's an above board transaction. I just find that even, money between friends and family.

0: It gives you the sense that you're protected, they're protected, and both parties understand what their responsibilities are in the transaction. But if you're feeling pressured to do something where somebody's giving you that emotional guilt, right? The first thing you should do is say, you know what? I have no problem loaning you the money. Let me call my attorney, Stephen and Jacqueline, and just talk to them and see if we should put something in writing about this. And you blame us. And that's perfectly fine because we can be the bad guy sometimes too.
1: We're more than happy to take the blame.
0: Yes. All righty. We have another caller on the line, Lewis in Warwick, with a question about drunk driving. Oh,
1: Think we might have lost Lewis.
0: I think we lost Lewis. Okay. So, oh, technical issues. Okay, no worries. Our producer said we're just having some technical issues. So, that's just an interesting topic that I wanted to talk about, and I wanted to tell people that there are ways to do things, whether you're using an estate plan, whether you're using a will, whether you're using a mortgage and note, and you're doing a full above board real estate closing, whatever it is, there are ways to put things in place so both parties understand.
1: Steven, you are cutting out again. Oh dear.
0: Okay, sorry about that. I must have a bad thing. I guess, you know what? Why don't we head into break and I'll jump on from my other device. So the number here is 1-800-321-WPRO.
1: Or 401-438-9776. That's 401-438-9776.
0: We'll be back.
2: How did I lose weight? 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I did. I love this stuff. 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

0: 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You hit a ball in the gap, run. Boom, coming in hot.
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5: We have Lewis on the line. Hi, Lewis. You're on the air with Stephen and Jacqueline. How can we help you?
7: Hi, how are you doing? I got a good question for you here. If I, not a football season has started, we get a lot of people come over on Sundays and that, and they tend to drink a bit more during the game. Now, when they leave here, if something happens, am I responsible for those people?
5: Oh, that's a really good question. So the responsibility for somebody if they are drinking, I believe there's a few laws on it, but one of the laws has to do with over-serving. So if you have knowledge that somebody is excessively intoxicated and they get in an accident and they cause injuries to a third party, then yes, you could have a responsibility to that third party. Generally, it applies in the context of somebody going to a bar where they go to a bar, the bartender is supposed to have some knowledge about the ability of somebody to hold their liquor. They overserve somebody, that person leaves the bar and they get in an accident. And when they get in the accident, they sue the person who caused the accident because obviously they were intoxicated and impaired. They sue the owner of the vehicle for allowing them to use the vehicle. And then they sue the person who was a server. So if you as, I guess, a homeowner are hosting a party, and I mean, and somebody is, you see that somebody is intoxicated to that point where you feel that they are impaired, let's say beyond, I don't know what that level would be. Obviously, you know these people. I don't know if the liability can extend to you, but I do think there are laws in effect that would reach back to say that you could potentially have some liability, especially
6: now,
5: if it was a common thing.
6: If someone were to be intoxicated on your property and you knew they were intoxicated on your property and they got hurt on your property, that would be a different story. And I think that could be traced back your way. Right, Stephen?
5: Yeah.
7: Yeah.
5: So you got to be careful. I mean, nowadays, you got to be careful.
7: But sometimes you don't realize they've only had, I don't know, maybe two or three drinks and they're a little tipsy, but, you know, they're not drunk. But they leave and then, you know, something happens. And I say to myself, well, what if they can come back on me on that, you know?
5: Well, I think it comes back to what you could have known or what you should have known at that particular time. So, in Rhode Island, can it extend to a homeowner? I believe so. If you were the person who was causing, and I think I'm reaching back in my memory now. I think there's something called the Rhode Island Liquor Liability Act. And it applies to what's called social host liability. There was a Supreme Court case. Oh, my God. Now, this is such an obscure question. So there was a Supreme Court case a number of years ago that puts liability, I believe, on the person who consumed it under social host liability. And so there are exceptions. So technically, let me put it to you this way. If you're having a party at your house and somebody is visibly impaired and you know they shouldn't be driving, my opinion is call them an Uber, don't let them drive. You know what I mean?
7: Absolutely.
5: That's the best way to protect yourself. Because by the way, homeowners insurance won't cover this. So because it involves something beyond what would be covered under homeowners insurance, you may be personally responsible to a third party for their injuries caused by your guest. So I'd have to go back and do a little more research on this one. It's a good question, but my opinion is let's be careful and use your common sense.
7: I wonder, sometimes you're just better off saying, sorry, you know, no liquor's going to be served here, you know?
5: Well, that's the best way to do it, because now you don't have to worry about somebody saying, I got in an accident because he's serving alcohol, right?
7: Yeah, absolutely. But, you know, until something happens, nobody wants to hear it. But, boy, that's a great answer, though. Thank you so much. I appreciate your help.
5: Yeah, and you know what, Lewis? When something does happen, no one's going to be there for you. You know what I mean? In other words, you're going to be the one to blame. So excellent question. But boy, I'd have to do, that was an obscure one. I usually like to say, I probably heard them all if you've asked me when, but that one was a little obscure. And that one, I remember there was a Supreme Court case. Now I'm going to have to research it this week and find that case just so I can read it. Maybe next week I can report back on it. Now, I'm just trying to think off the top of my head about social liability, but very interesting. So Jacqueline, we were talking about some interesting topics. We were talking about lending money and protecting yourself. And, you know, one of the things a lot of people don't know is that if I hand you the keys to my car and you get in a car accident, my insurance is going to step in. I'm still responsible. It's called implied consent. So implied consent means that if I let you drive my car, I'm consenting to all of the actions that you take. So a lot of people don't realize that when you loan somebody your vehicle, if they get in a car accident and they don't have insurance,
6: it can be your responsibility.
5: Correct. And you know what? If they end up filing a lawsuit, they sue the driver and they sue the owner of the car because of what's called the implied consent rules, that when you voluntarily give somebody the keys to your car, you're accepting responsibility for whatever they do in your car. A lot of people don't know that one either. And, you know, they don't understand that sometimes they're stuck with that, you know, and it can be kind of, it can be a little disconcerting. Let me put it to you that way. But
6: a lot of times, you know, Jackson, think, oh, I'm just helping out a friend, I'm helping out a sibling, I'm helping out whoever. I'll let them use my car to go to work. Next thing you know, you're on the hook.
5: That's right. You know, another thing was I'm just going to talk about this for a couple of minutes before we go into our break. So there was an interesting, so every week we get what's called our Rhode Island Lawyers Weekly magazine. And it's like a little newspaper about all the recent developments in the law, recent cases. And, you know, we read that every week because if you can find one thing that can help a client, it's so invaluable. Like sometimes there's a case that comes out. There was just a case about specific performance on purchase and sales agreement and real estate transactions that was monumental in this Rhode Island Supreme Court. But every now and then there's cases, and every now and then there's different things. So here's this person driving not right, and they end up getting pulled over, and they go to traffic court, and they're arguing that they should be exempt from, or this ticket should be dismissed because of what's called the doctrine of necessity. And the court said, no, sorry, you're not exempt under the doctrine of necessity. So the doctrine of necessity says sometimes if you need to violate, it applies more in a civil context than like traffic court or criminal court, but sometimes when you need to do something and you're doing it because of an emergent situation, then you're exempt from the consequences of that action. So let's say, for example, a fire truck is driving down the road and somebody has their car in just with their flashers on, right? Not parked in a space, but maybe parked in the road, and the fire truck's on its way to a fire and they hit the car and they push it over off the side of the road. You know, and the person says, oh, you hit my car. The fire department might say, well, under the doctrine of necessity, we're responding to a fire. Your car was in the way. Now, this could also apply. So in this situation, the person was arguing that the passenger was suffering an illness and they were going, I guess, going to an emergency room or something like that. And they appealed the decision to the traffic tribunal appellate court, and the appellate court came back and said, no, sorry, doctrine of necessity doesn't exempt you from following the driving rules of the road. And so it's just kind of like an interesting thing. But the doctrine of necessity is it's a very rare exception. And it was an interesting argument that this particular person made. You know, there are times when the doctrine of necessity comes into play, like I said, a fire truck going down the road. Or like I said, for example,
6: the thing that comes to mind in my brain is break glass in case of emergency. You know,
5: well, that's right. That's right. Maybe necessary to do something. And so another situation that comes up quite a bit, Jacqueline, and I don't know, we've been seeing this a little bit more and more, when a real estate deal falls apart, but both sides blame each other with muddied facts.
6: Ah.
5: So sometimes this comes up where both sides in a real estate transaction are negotiating a deal, they sign a contract, and somebody wants to back out of the contract. Now, this could be for a number of reasons. And I would say some of the most common reasons are the buyer says last minute they can't get financing. Okay, but maybe it's beyond the time for them to cancel the contract. Or the buyer says they were trying to buy another house and they were trying to sell their home and their home sale fell through, so they want to cancel this contract and they want their deposit back, right?
6: Yes.
5: Or the sellers trying to buy a house and that one falls through and they have no place to go. And so they want to cancel the contract. And then both sides say, well, we both knew this, but you know what? None of that was written in the contract. So whenever Jacqueline and I are reviewing a purchase and sales agreement, some of the things that we like to talk to our clients about are, what are you trying to do? In other words, are you going through a difficult financing period? Do you want inspections? Are you concerned about well water testing, radon, lead testing? Some banks now, just so you know, because I do a lot of real estate transactional work, some banks are now requiring that you obtain a lead certificate before they'll even loan you the money. So would this property even pass a lead certificate? And did you include that in your purchase and sales agreement? Or more importantly, did you include in your purchase and sales agreement that it's subject to something? Right, Jacqueline? I think we see that a lot where, you know, it's subject to what? Subject to you selling, subject to you buying. And you know, the reality becomes, what happens when it falls apart? Well, either party can sue the other one. And, you know, yeah, I mean, and sue over the deposit, right? Now,
6: yes.
5: Sometimes the deposit's small, and I'm not saying like $2,500 or $5,000 is small, but it's not a lot when you're going in context of going to court to enforce a contract. So sometimes the deposit isn't a large deposit. And in that sense, you know, it may not be worthwhile suing one another, but other times, if you're the buyer and maybe you've already sold your home and now the seller is refusing to sell, you may want to sue the seller to force them to sell you the home because
6: maybe that price was a price that you can't get anywhere else. Maybe there were conditions there that you are holding on to that you don't think you're going to be able to get at another location.
5: That's right. That's right. And maybe the market has changed from when you entered your contract. So you may be a seller where you're selling your house for $400,000 and maybe interest rates are now going up. Maybe your house is only worth $375,000 and the buyer is saying they want to back out. Well, maybe you want to sue the buyer to force them to buy your home on the grounds that it's going to cost you $25,000 in damages through no fault of your own.
6: Yeah, so, that's entirely possible.
5: Yeah, these are all important issues when we're dealing with real estate and real estate transactions. You know, one of the things that comes up a lot too with real estate transactions is when we do our title searches and they come back and there's something to do with like a lien on the home. And so like we'll find like a judgment lien. And you know, Jacqueline, why don't you just explain what a judgment lien is?
6: Sure, a judgment lien is essentially what happens if you owe a debt, then you get sued for owing that debt because it hasn't been paid. Then in court, the court can decide that they will grant your creditor what's known as an execution against any of your property. And what that leads to is they're able to put a lien on your house. And how that works is once that lien is put on your house, if you ever want to sell your house, you would have to pay off that lien.
5: That's right. And that lien under state law accrues 12% interest per year. So you could have a $6,000 lien, maybe for a medical bill, maybe for a credit card, maybe for something else. And it's been sitting there for 10 years. Well, guess what? It's accrued 120% interest. So all of a sudden, that could be a big difference in you selling your home, because if you sell your home now, you have to take another $12,000 or $15,000 off the top, and maybe you needed that money to buy the next home. So, you can't, Jacqueline. Unfortunately, we say that sometimes clients take the ostrich approach, where
6: Bury your head in the sand.
5: you knew this lien was there, you knew it was there, you knew you got sued, right? So let's deal with it up front rather than it coming up last minute. And the other big issue that we've been seeing in real estate transactional work has to deal with solar panels. Does the buyer want to assume the solar panel? Is the buyer going to cancel the contract because of that? So what I tell folks is, if you have solar panels on your house and you're selling your home, you should put in your listing that the buyer is to assume the solar panels, or the buyer is to take over. Because a lot of people, believe it or not, don't want to take over these obligations. You could have solar panels with that cost $30,000, $40,000, $50,000 on your house. And yes, you may only be paying $150 a month. But if somebody's buying your home, then what's going to happen with those solar panels? Are you going to just pay it off and take them off your home? Or are you going to sell your home with those solar panels? Because if you are, and that's the expectation, you better put that up front. Because when people make an offer, if they find out that after they make the offer that it's going to be a $40,000 payoff to get rid of these solar panels, that may really affect the bargaining power between the buyer and seller. So
6: Yes.
5: putting things up front and trying to deal with issues up front and head these issues off is so vitally important, especially and basically in any transactional type of work, but especially when you're dealing with a sale of a home. 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
5: We'll be back in.
8: How did I lose weight? 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I love this stuff. 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
5: All righty, we're back. This is Attorney Steve LeVake.
6: And Attorney Jacqueline LeVake.
5: You know, Jacqueline, a large part of our practice has to do with, we deal with a lot of family conflicts, right? And I would say that a lot of it comes with, you know, people who, for example, own real estate together and they need to partition or force the sale of real estate, or folks who are going through probate and we're litigating probate issues. And, you know, we're in probate court quite a bit, and we always talk about probate avoidance, trying to keep things out of probate no matter what, because we see people come out of the woodwork in these types of circumstances. You know, when you go to probate court, Jacqueline, what do you see?
6: I mean, I see siblings, I see cousins, people come out of the woodwork, anyone who gets notice of a decedent's passing. And the reason why so many people show up is because when someone passes away and you have to go to probate court, even if you have a will, which is a common misconception, people think wills avoid probate court, they don't. And so what happens is, even when you have a will, you have to notice everyone who is the next closest heir at law. So if you didn't have kids, that's your siblings or your parents. If your parents are gone and your siblings are gone, that's all your nieces and nephews. If you do have multiple kids, it's all your kids. If some of your kids have passed away, it's their kids. And you have to notice everyone who's your next heir at law. And what that can do is that spreads gossip through the family tree. And next thing you know, you might have someone popping up to start an argument. And it does happen.
5: Yeah, I mean, and so, yeah, I mean, you come back from probate court all the time telling me how you're sitting there and the probate judge is listening to this family argue over, you know, not a lot of money, but they're arguing over the money, saying Sally took money out of the estate. Johnny should have done this. Bobby got the car and he shouldn't have. And it doesn't, you know what I mean? It becomes a forum.
6: And sometimes it even stretches back. Sometimes it even stretches back where if you're paying off the debts of the family member who passed away, they're saying, oh, that was too much. They're haggling over, did you get a quote? Did you get multiple options? Arguing with the person who did the work to pay off the debts of the person who passed about whether or not they spent too much money. That's another common one.
5: Right. And so, you know, when we're talking about planning, we talk about planning for the future, and we talk about planning so that way you protect yourself from your kids, but you protect your kids from themselves. And a lot of times folks don't understand what I mean by that. And what I mean is, when you leave something in trust to somebody, ordinarily, it's not a marital asset for a divorce. So that means that in the divorce context, the trust property remains separate and apart from somebody's marital estate. And the only way that could really change is if your child takes it out of trust and puts somebody else's name on the deed, right?
6: Correct.
5: Right. And so a lot of times people use deeds as a quick, down and dirty way of either estate planning or maybe making sure that their brother or sister can live in the house with them or things like that. And
6: it doesn't always solve the problem.
5: It usually compounds it, doesn't it?
6: Yes, because now you have sometimes people use a deed, but they don't take care of their other assets, so you have a probate anyway. And you also have what effectively turns into a whole bunch of family members on a deed to a house, which is like they're in a business together and now they got to work it out. And that's a harder thing for people to do than they want.
5: Right. So, all righty. I think we got a caller on the line, Jacqueline.
6: Okay, we have Christine on the line with a question about probate. Christine, you're on the air with Jacqueline and Steven. How can we help you?
9: Hi, good morning. I'm trying to help a friend. She lives in senior housing and she owns, like, all she owns is the furniture in her apartment. And her checking account has a beneficiary named. And she's wondering, does she actually really need a will?
5: Well, look, I mean, it's always better to have things in writing, but the reality is, when she's no longer here, probably not. I mean, if she doesn't have any other assets, I hate to say no, but the reality is, unless there was something specific, like maybe a mother's grandmother's ring or maybe a,
6: Certain furniture pieces.
5: Like antique furniture pieces or something with some discernible value, then yes, I would say yes, you put it in writing and you say who gets what and what they get. But for what you just described, the important thing, I think the most important thing you said, Christine, was that they had a beneficiary on a bank account, because it doesn't matter what you put in a will, the beneficiary automatically inherits with a bank account. So that's the biggest thing. People don't understand that beneficiary designations override a will. So if she has a beneficiary on that bank account, I think she's good to go. She's okay.
9: So, if she passes without a will, she has a daughter that she wants to get her to have nothing, not that there's anything there to have. And I thought maybe if she wrote a bill of sale to her last living relative, a cousin, for all the stuff in the apartment, that would maybe suffice, no?
5: Well, it could. I mean, but if that's something specific like that, then maybe she should have a
6: Have a will, have something in writing. It gets more complicated when you start saying, oh, I want to make sure nothing goes to somebody. And if that's the case, then yeah, we'll just put together something quick and simple saying her daughter's omitted everything to the cousin and then it's there.
5: That's correct. So maybe in that situation where she's excluding somebody in particular, putting it in writing might be a smart thing to do. And it doesn't have to be anything complicated. It
6: It
5: could be
6: can be
5: like
6: a short, simple thing.
5: one little page will that just says whatever is left goes to Christine, or whatever it is.
9: So would that will have to be probated?
6: Only if someone raises a fuss,
5: I
6: really.
5: don't think, yeah, I think the will itself would be pretty clear. And so
6: It would put her wishes in writing.
5: technically, you may have to go to what's called, Rhode Island has, for assets under 15,000, we have what's called a small estate process, where what happens is 30 days after somebody passes, you're able to file what's called a small estate, which is an expedited process, and you get the certificate of appointment right away. And because her estate is under $15,000, I think that would be what you'd end up doing.
9: Okay, thank you very much.
5: Excellent question. Excellent question. Jacqueline, we deal a lot with probate appeals to the Supreme Court, trials on will contest, undue influence, all of that. And when we're doing that and we're handling those types of complex cases, it's important to try to understand what the intent of the person was. And I think that's always the biggest issue, is what did the person who passed away intend to happen? And many times people are just unhappy with the way the will was written, with the way the trust was written, and they go to an attorney, and the attorney says, oh yes, they were unduly influenced, or they were not of sound mind at the time they signed the document. And One of the things that I think people have to understand is that even if you're have some impairment, like maybe you have early onset of dementia or Alzheimer's, or maybe you have some other physical or mental impairment, doesn't necessarily mean you're incompetent, because the Supreme Court in Rhode Island says if you sign a document and at that time you have a moment of clarity, that technically you're competent. In other words, but as an attorney, we're not there to make a medical decision for somebody. We don't know if somebody's competent or not. We can only talk to people and understand what their particular situation is, right?
6: Correct.
5: And when we talk to people, Jacqueline, like, we have conversations about their family, about where they live, about what did they do for a living, about what does their spouse do, to try to get an understanding of, is this person really understand what's going on, right?
6: Correct. Basically, you sit there and you have a conversation and you have to talk to these people for an extended period of time. And that's incredibly important. And it's important to take your time and do that. That way, you know that they're competent and able to sign this will to the best of your knowledge. And, you know, they know what they're signing, which is incredibly important.
5: So, Jacqueline, we're at the end of the show. Why don't you tell folks how they can find us?
6: They can find us online at splaw.com. 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
5: All right. Jacqueline, another great show. Thanks to our producer. Did another great job this week. Obviously, thanks everybody who calls in. You make this show work, and we're here. Just so you know, we were originally on Sundays, and we're still on Sundays once a month live, three times a month repeat, and we're doing live Saturdays, and we're transitioning to this Saturday 12 o'clock time slot, thanks to Cumulus. And so as we make this transition, we're going to be on both days, so you can listen to a Sunday at 9 o'clock in the morning, and once a month we're live on Sundays, and of course we're live every Saturday at 12 o'clock here. Now, my name's attorney Steve LeVake.
6: And I'm attorney Jacqueline LeVake.
5: All right, and I just want to say thanks to our producer, great job. Thanks to Cumulus for allowing us to do this. And thanks to all of you who listen to us. We truly appreciate you, and we know you appreciate us too. We'll see you next week.

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1: How did I lose weight? And I did. Lean, right here. I did. I love this stuff. Listen, Brickhouse Nutrition been with me for a long time. So chatting with Miles, I'm up at like 235. True story, I never minded being 235, but you know what minded? My knees that were falling apart and my back. I'm like, I don't know what, before I started really lifting, probably about 190. So 235 was a lot. I said, I got to lose some LBs, Miles. He said, Dan, we're going to sick our team of docs and researchers on it, and we're going to get you a really good product because I don't want to take a

0: ABC News, I'm Wayne Cabot. Without saying why, the military is sending home all U.S. bombers from its base in Great Britain. That base has been used to launch bombing runs on Iran and last week came under a suspected attack operation that was stopped apparently last minute. The AP says before the Fly Dubai flight took off last week, Israel was given a list of passengers and crew, raising questions about why the Omani co-pilot was not flagged after being barred by his own country from flying. No arrests reported yet after a Vienna, Georgia block party that ended in a hail of bullets from at least two locations, leaving two dead, 35 shot or otherwise injured.
1: I could have died. You know what I'm saying? Those seven girls that were with me could have died. Some people did die.
2: This is what our city have come to. I grew up here walking these streets for years and never seen the likes of what I'm seeing right now.
0: 4 days since her failed Tennessee execution, Krista Pike has not.
3: How did I lose weight? And I did. Lean, right here. I did. I love this stuff. Listen, Brickhouse Nutrition been with me for a long time. So chatting with Miles, I'm up at like 235. True story, I never minded being 235, but you know what minded? My knees that were falling apart and my back. I'm like, before I started really lifting, probably about 190. So 235 was a lot. 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